placidly amid the noise and haste, and remember what peace there may be in silence. As far as possible without surrender, be on good terms with all persons. Speak your truth quietly and clearly, and listen to others, even the dull and ignorant. They too have their story. Avoid loud and aggressive persons. They are vexations to the spirit. If you compare yourself with others, you may become vain and bitter, for always there will be greater and lesser persons than yourself.

0: Enjoy your achievements as well as your plans. Keep interested in your own career. However humble, it is a real possession in the changing fortunes of time. Exercise caution in your business affairs, for the world is full of trickery. But let this not blind you to what virtue there is. Many persons strive for high ideals, and everywhere life is full of heroism. Be yourself. Especially do not feign affection. Neither be cynical about love, for in the face of all aridity and disenchantment, it is as perennial as the grass. Take kindly the counsel of the years, gracefully surrendering the things of youth. Nurture strength of spirit to shield you in sudden misfortune, but do not distress yourself with imaginings. Many fears are born of fatigue and loneliness. Beyond a wholesome discipline, be gentle with yourself.
1: You are a child.
0: You are a child of the universe. No less than the trees and the stars. You have a right to be here. And whether or not it is clear to you, no doubt the universe is unfolding as it should. Therefore, be at peace with God, whatever you conceive Him to be, and whatever your labors and aspirations in the noisy confusion of life, keep peace with your soul. With all its sham, drudgery, and broken dreams, it is still a beautiful world. Be careful. Strive to be happy.

All right. Good morning to you, Saint Lucia. You are indeed a child of the universe. I will continue to keep reminding you that you are indeed a child of the universe, and that alone should make you feel proud of yourself by just being on this beautiful planet. Life is long and beautiful. This is our theme for Solid. Life is long and beautiful. And if you see this theme anywhere else in the world, let them know that they stole it from Solid FM. Yes, life is long and beautiful. We're not doing this life is short stuff anymore. La vie coûte na mortale, de mena mort. No. That's a negative. That's one of the most negatives ever. So let's change this with a positive. Life is long and beautiful. No matter what you're going through, what challenges you have, financial problems, medical problems, house rent, this, that, mortgage, car problems, always remember, life is long and beautiful. And you will deal with all of those other problems. It is the very first day, yes, the very first day of the month of July. That tells me that we are gone past mid-year. Yes, 6 months have gone by in the year of 2026. And we are now on the other side. And the other side means we're going down and we are approaching Christmas. Yes, we are approaching Christmas. We have another 5 months to go. Basically, you could say 6 months because today is just the first. But before you know it, we will be celebrating Christmas. It's going to be just one of the most spectacular times of the year, the most beautiful time of the year. It is indeed, and I don't know for you, but I love me some Christmas. I don't even have to have a penny. As long as Christmas comes around, I'm very good. I'm happy. I'm good. It's a different time. So I hope you're having a great day. Those of you celebrating your birthdays today, happy, happy birthday to you. And what are other forms of celebrations? Happy celebrations to you. Let us give the great God above thanks and praise for the first day of the month of July.

I rang the bell a little longer because the great God has blessed us with another beautiful day, and he has allowed us to go through 6 months of 2026. And those of us that are up and about, we want to give him great thanks and praise. Those of you who are not in the best of health, bedridden, have a little health issue, still give the great God above thanks and praise, because only him can mend that broken heart. So give him thanks, give him praise, and look up, always look up. Let us pray. Dear God, it's been a hard month for so many of us. Health problems, too little money, issues with our family, and problems in our workplace have left us feeling tired and overwhelmed. So we come to you this morning asking you to heal everything that is hurting or broken. Heal our bodies and remove all sickness. In this coming month, guide us away from negativity, drama, and chaos. Protect us from harm and keep our loved ones safe. We love you, Lord. In the mighty name of Jesus, we pray. And the church says, amen. Yes, we'll always pray here at Sky to ask the great God above for, continue to ask him for blessings, for guidance, for protections, for finances, for everything that is needed in our lives. We continue to ask the great God above to help us to achieve all of those things. How are you doing, St. Lucia? How is everything? Boy, yesterday I got caught up with the World Cup. As a matter of fact, my team was on. So let me apologize to all of my George Jones fans for my not being here, my absence last night. I am deeply sorry, and I really am very, very serious. Indeed, I am sorry, because I know there's a lot of, you know, beautiful George Jones fans who look out to hearing the George Jones show. But I got caught up with the World Cup football, and my team was on, France. And, you know, I don't know, sports is unpredictable, but I don't think there's another team that could compete with France and to win them. France is on a different level altogether. That team, bear in mind that anything could happen. On the day, sports is very unpredictable. You could have the best team and an underdog team could come out of nowhere, and for some strange reason, the best team loses. It happens. It's just nature. But at this time, the level of football that France is playing, I don't see that level from any other team. None. Not Brazil, not Argentina. And I said that coming in, even way before the World Cup started, I told you that my team was France. I think they're going to go all the way, and I think they're going to win it. But there's always a but. You never know on the day. Something very awkward could happen, very strange could happen. But as of now, if all goes well and there's no awkwardness, there's no nothing in that kind of a way, no one is touching France. No one, no team, nobody. I'll be very surprised if France loses to anyone. With that level, Mbappe and all of those other guys there, these guys are outstanding. So let's see how it goes. There's always a but let's see how it goes, because France is on a level that no other team is. The World Cup has been very, very great. And for all the negative people, you know, people, this is why I always say that I believe in stuff when stuff happens. I prepare for stuff, but I don't doubt anything before it happens. This is just the way I've been living my life. And before the World Cup started, oh, nobody go to America. America in war with thing, and they'll have terrorists and this and blah, blah, blah. This World Cup, on record, they're saying it is the most well-attended World Cup in history. It has gone past 5 million fans. You heard me right? They showed it yesterday during the game. It has gone past 5 million fans. 5 million. That's an astounding number. 5 million.
And every single stadium has been packed. There have not been any incidents of any chaos, any noises. People are in the United States having fun. You see the Norwegians, you see all the other people, the Africans, the Ghanaians, all of the people, they are having fun. Oh, Donald Trump is this, they're not going to make this, that, all kinds of nonsense. And you hear this thing coming out of our people, especially. They assume things. Some of our people assume things. They are very pessimistic about a lot of things. Maybe this is one of the reasons why we are not growing, because we are not all the time a positive bunch. We're always looking forward for a failure, for some negativity. I don't know where we got that from. I don't think we were always that way. I don't think we were ever that way. We have just gone to be that way. I don't know what ignited that, what brought that on us. Maybe it's politics. Maybe. The World Cup in the United States, they are saying it is the most well-attended World Cup in a long time. It may even go down in history to be one of the best World Cups ever. In terms of fan base, in terms of the games itself, the quality of the games, everything. Spectacular. Spectacular. Don't believe in stuff until you see stuff actually happens. Yes, you have to prepare. There's always

and their funds will start to leave. So those numbers will drop, but it is at 5 million plus. So at the end of this World Cup, you probably may see 6.5 million, 7 million people. That's an astounding number. Huge number. People came from all over the world. And if St. Lucia had made the World Cup, if we'd qualified for the World Cup, a few hundreds or maybe thousands of St. Lucians would have gone up to support their team. It's just the way it goes. Donald Trump. You think Donald Trump really give a damn about all the people that speaks about him? This guy has lived a lie. I'm not making any excuses for Donald Trump, but you hear it every single day. The guy has lived a life in whatever way you want of wealth. He has been involved with businesses. He has been involved with all kinds of stuff. Controversy, stuff. The guy has lived his life. He has been the president of the most powerful country in the world on two occasions. You think he cares about what people... Donald Trump, when I looked at him, as opposed to Obama, in Obama's first term, every part of his hair was white, every single edge of his hair. His facial appearance was different in 4 years. You see Donald Trump look anything like this? Now you may say, well, he's spraying his hair in gold. Donald Trump's facial appearance looks just the same as when he got in. That tells you this is a guy that don't give a shit. He's there to do what he has to do, and that's exactly what he's doing. He don't give a damn. Have you not noticed? You need to pay a little closer attention with what is going on. Donald Trump has not wrinkled. He has not aged. His hair has not turned gray. He's still the same way when he came in. What does that say to you? You see all kinds of things. He has a bag here. A guy was telling me Donald Trump is what? Man, come on. There are different kinds of people. This guy, and I do a lot of observations, and I study things. Donald Trump may have his issues, and a lot of people may not like him, but there are still a lot of people that do love him. He don't give a shit. Say what you want, think what you want. It's not going to change the narrative. It's not going to change him. He's going to do what he has to do. And I think this is the way a lot of people should live their life. You could care less what you say. I'm living my life to the best of my ability. And that is what Donald Trump is on. That's the level he's on. He knows he's going to get out of the White House in a couple of years. What do you think, he's going to kill himself over that? No. Stop being this pessimistic individual. This World Cup has been one of the best ever. Despite of all what you heard, it has been the most well-attended. A lot of people came into the United States, and people are having a lot of fun watching the World Cup. Don't just doubt things before you actually see it happening. Professor, breathe a little. All right, I just wanted to slide that in there. So today again, the World Cup, there's a good game on. My second best teams, because I am with France. And then after that, any African team. That's my level of support. So Ghana at 12 o'clock, they're coming up against England. So I'm going to go, well, I may still be in here during when the game starts, but I'm going to go to watch that game. It's a big event, the World Cup. This is huge. This is just like the Olympics, where every country, those that make the qualifying rounds, they are out there competing against other countries of the world. This is why when I speak about Julian Alfred, a lot of people have not gone into the depth of what Julian Alfred is all about. This young lady came against the world's best, and she won. This is why I have a little difficulty. Why is it that her statue is not up there yet at cul-de-sac, where they said that they were going to put her statue there, and 2 years later? I don't understand that. I don't understand 2 years later, Julian Alfred's statue is not down there at cul-de-sac. Say that place was reserved just for that statue. Should have been up there already. When I drive around that roundabout, I see Julian Alfred there with her gold medal hanging in her neck. That reads, Julian Alfred, Olympic gold medalist, 2024.
Yes,

We're not just supposed to be about talk. This is supposed to be deep. Some things are deep. But deep. This month will be 2 years to the day that the Olympics was held in France. 2 years later, don't tell me we are not able to bring about a statue in 2 years. No. I will not accept this. This is unacceptable. And when I see my friend, I can call him my friend, even if we have never had lunch together or we never had any deep conversation, the Minister of Sports, Brother Kenson Kazemi, I'm going to ask him this question, my friend, what is going on with the statue of Julian Alfred? Because I could probably be out here saying something and maybe they're putting stuff together. But 2 years is a pretty long time. That's over 700 days, 730 days to be exact. That's a lot of days to get a statue together. I mean, you have sculptors or people that bring about statues that could prepare those things in months. So is it a money issue? What is it? I don't know. And I'm certainly sure if it becomes a money issue, there are several banks and financiers that would love to facilitate or to fund or to pay for that statue. It is honor and pride. And the flag of St. Lucia flying right behind it. If they had put that in my hand and give me the money to do it, I don't need a penny from their money. If they had given me what it took, the monies, to bring about that statue, that would be up there already. And I have a nice St. Lucia flag flying right behind it. This is what pride is about. And the people that are not so patriotic, that don't have so much pride, when they drive around this thing as St. Lucians, kids, driving with their moms and dads, seeing this thing there. Julian Alfred, Olympic gold medalist, or Olympic champion 2024. And a kid sits in the back and says, Mommy, that's Julian Alfred. Mommy says, yes, this is Julian Alfred. I hope you could aspire to be one of somebody like Julian Alfred when you grow up. You know how good the amount of positive vibes, and I use that word, that could come out of that, just that statue, with our people seeing it there all the time when they drive around it. I don't understand why it's not there yet. I don't understand, seriously. This was too much of pride and a joyful moment for all of us in St. Lucia. We did a good job. We did a good job in welcoming her home. Perfect. We gave her everything that was needed from a country. I must admit to that. She got everything. The welcome, the officials, the government did their part. The private sector did their part. The people of St. Lucia did their part. We all did our part. She got a beautiful homecoming. But 2 years later, that statue that was assigned, that space that was assigned, that's what I heard. I don't know how true that is. I mean, that space down there called the cul-de-sac that is assigned or designated for that statue should have been there already 2 years later. You see the emotions, for those of you who watch the World Cup, you see the emotions from fans when their team wins or when a goal is scored? Do you also see the emotions when the team loses? People cry. They cry for a while. They wrap their flags around them when they win. That is not just fake. This is authentic, genuine people that have love for their country and they're very proud about the people that are representing their country in sports. So they take these things very, very seriously. I take it seriously myself, very seriously, because I know about pride. The players stay on the field sometimes when they lose for minutes upon minutes, can't handle it because they're lost. I saw the Japanese coach after they lost to Brazil. That's a game they should have never lost, but they did. Bowing to his crowd. He bowed. These people are such, my goodness. These people, they are different kinds of people in this world. With a loss, came to the crowd and he bowed to them. And they in return showed the love
as they knew that they had done their best. That is respect right there. See, we don't understand how sports could bring a country together. With all the drama we have with our young men running around doing nonsense with guns, if we had put a proper structure for sports, I'm talking about sports in competition. The government did very well in bringing about a league. And I have to ring the bell on that because that is something that I've spoken about for years. Even before I got on radio, I was always asking for a league. Why is it that someone cannot come together, the private sector? I was not even thinking the government. The private sector and putting a league together where players could get a little incentives to play soccer. I mean, it's not on the level of international standard, but on our own level. And when the government put that together, Kenson Kazemi as the Minister of Sports, this was awesome. Awesome. Great stuff. This is what you do for a country. You see, people continue to criticize, oh, they're borrowing money, they're putting tax. But what about those programs? What about those programs? The football league that the government has initiated. What about that? Where you have young men island-wide coming to play some soccer and getting a little incentive. It will not be on the level of Messi. It will not even be on the level of second team division soccer in the international world. But they're getting a little something to keep them out of trouble, number one. Idle minds on the block, they have something to do, and they're getting a little something. They're being paid to do it. Now, if I'm the government, I'm getting more involved with this. I'm getting the private sector involved. They must help. Everything cannot be government. Yes, the government started the league, but it needs to branch out. It needs to diversify it. Bring it into the private sector. Let them take part. Let them finance it and keep it going. Because one of these days, the government might say, you know, we are not able to sustain it anymore. But what about the private sector? If you have the private sector's involvement, maybe it could go on forever. So this is good stuff. Great stuff. And back to that pride with the World Cup. This is what brings people together. You see the Norwegians doing that rowing thing, that, how do you call it, there's a name for it. You see the Ghanans, you see all the Congolese, you see all those other people as one. Here's what sports does. So if, for argument's sake, one Congolese had a fight with another in the Republic of Congo, when they get on that field, they become one. Everyone is there to support their team. They have their flag, and they're there as a body, enjoying a beautiful football game, supporting their crowd, supporting their team and their country. So this is what sports does. Sports contributes in a very, very pivotal way in the development of countries. Sports does that. It contributes positively. In every country, sports, it brings people together. And this is why I have done several, you know, I don't always talk about I, but I did several sports activities in Castries East as a young man. I have not done one in a couple of years, but that does not mean I have stopped, because I'm about to undertake one again to do something for the young people. Keep them together. Keep them alive. So I think Kenson Kazemi is a good Minister of Sports, I think, because he's a young man. I was not 100% pleased with the whining I saw last week. But that's who, you know, the whining with the Sneaker Day stuff. I saw that on my phone. I was not so thrilled about that because I thought that was just something, you know, to enhance exercise and people walking as well. That's who the guy is. He's a young guy. He figured that's his way to go, but it is what it is. But I think this guy is going to do wonders among the young people, and I really commend him on whatever he has done. All right, beautiful morning to you once again. It is 9:30. I hope you're having a great morning so far. Thank God that we made it through the first day of July. Don't forget,
that we are still in the hurricane season. We have now gone into the second month, even if we heard that it's not going to be as intense as, you know, normal or previously. But that does not mean we have to keep our guards down. They're still saying there may be 4 or 5 hurricanes and maybe certain categories. I don't know what the categories are. But keep your guard up, because one hurricane could bring about some destruction that we don't want. And continue to ask the great God to guide us, protect us against any hurricane. Okay, so dig those drains, cut those branches, those overhanging branches. People are paying, I would say that all the time. People are paying, public upaya. Remember, a breadfruit branch with a couple breadfruits adds some weight. The branch by itself, and then with the fruit, so you have to spend some money. Coupe, kuya chinso man, di chinso man na iba mun sa sevi kutla, di coupe bunch bois pain ki anle kayou. Ou ka achete un bois pain bo la place. Un bois pain comme $10-$15 as opposed to $15,000 damage. Do the math. I mean, that's a no-brainer. $15 for a breadfruit by the market or one of the supermarkets, of $15,000 to get galvanized wood and other forms of building materials. So think. Okay? All right. Now, last night on the news, I saw the results of our CPA. That's for those of you who don't know what that is, that we know it for a long time as Common Entrance Results. Now it has changed to Caribbean CPA. I don't remember what it is for now. And St. Lucia, we are hearing, St. Lucia they topped the region. We did the best from our youngsters in the region, meaning in the OECS countries. So that deserves the bar. And the percentage that came out of our kids, man, it's up there in the 90s. Very, very good stuff. So I don't have the full results or grades per school for now. But when I find it, I'm going to try to find it. When I do, I'm going to read it out to you out here. But we were the best. So that is great stuff, great encouragement. It tells me that our kids, they're doing their work, they're learning, they're trying to get themselves educated. Although I heard we're still struggling in math. Mathematics has always seemed to be a problem for a lot of our kids. I wonder why mathematics has always been a problem. Even when I was in school, boy, math has always been something. And you know, strange enough, I was not too good on other subjects, but I was good in math. Strange enough, I don't know why that was. I still could do a little something in math up until now, but you know how that goes. But congratulations to our schools, the teachers, and the Ministry of Education. That is a plus. And the girls are still edging up the boys, still edging up our boys. I need to do a special program for our young men and our men in particular, because the way I see it, this country, maybe when I'm gone in another few years, everything about this country is going to be run by the women. You see all the directors already, the PSCs and everybody are women. They're all female. And some guys, some of the guys, you know, those that are, I believe they're very masculine, they tend to want to have an upset with that. But it's not the girls' fault. The girls go out and study and put themselves together, and they know what they're looking for. Our guys, on the other hand, I don't know. We have not become that very serious anymore in life. We have just given up. We have given up on everything. Just allow the ladies to take control. And control they are taking. Like I've predicted in the next 30, 40 years, if so much time, that women will take full control over everything that goes on in St. Lucia. Now, according to the Bible, ladies, don't get upset with me. According to the Bible, this was not the way it was supposed to be. Don't be upset with me. I'm not the one saying, I'm just the messenger. According to the Bible, the man was also always supposed to lead in every aspect. But the man has become weak, and the girls are now the ones that have become strong. So what do you think? What do you think? They're not just going to sit around waiting for the guys to do stuff. They're going to go out there and do what they have to do. So this is what this has become. So our young girls, our young ladies,
are still dominating in education. They're dominating everywhere. Our guys need to pull their pants up and start to think, guys. Let's think. Let's not keep killing each other at age 16 and 24 and 26. Let's start doing stuff and make the men proud. Let's start being men. Young men, let's start feeling proud. And you know, you always hear, oh, the men don't have anybody. They don't have a father figure. They don't have a father figure. What about the girls? The girls do what they have to do. Everybody has their own brain and you have common sense. Yes, you need to be nurtured in some way from someone of experience. But you too, on your own, you have to think for yourself. So that was nice to see. Very good stuff on the part of our kids. They did well. If you're going to do the best in the region, that is very, very good news. And the percentage level that I saw on the news, I need to get the full result so I could really go through it. I thought that was excellent. That was good. So you congratulate the kids. Let them know that you're proud of them and feeling good about it. I know the minister is happy. I saw his demeanor on TV. He was excited. The chief electoral, not electoral, the chief education, director or whatever she is, they all were there. And they were really elated. They were happy about the results. I'm happy about the results. I mean, our kids, if they're doing all right, that is good stuff. So once again, congratulations to all of the kids and the ministry and the teachers especially, because the teachers are the ones making sure that they put in the hard work to teach those kids. And they too deserve some applause. So let me ring the bell. All the teachers, congratulations to you guys. If I had a little something, I'd throw you guys a party, but you know how that goes. You know something. So bye Babel. So great vibes. All right. Other news now. I also saw on the news where there was a brawl. A brawl. I didn't say a bouillon, I said a brawl. Well, you could call it a bouillon, but it's a brawl. A brawl meaning a fight. Physical fight that involved mostly women. I don't know where that was, but it looked like it was at some beach somewhere. And this is like the second time or the third time that I'm seeing this in a couple of days or months. And I'm asking myself, well, what is going on in St. Lucia? Because if that is so frequent, it happens so often, it cannot be, in my mind, women fighting for men that often. I don't think that happens that often anymore. I'm thinking in that regard, it may be women fighting for women more often these days, because you know how this country has become. I'm not even going down that road because I don't want people to think that. You know. But it seemed to me that women now are fighting for other women. I'm not saying this is what happened in that instance. I'm just saying. I'm ignorant on the fact. And the brawl went on for a while. I'm asking myself now, why is this happening so often? You would remember a month ago, if not a little longer than that, I said that in the United States, every event, sporting activity, convention, political activity, whatever event, the police is in full attendance. Those of you who listen to the show, and no, I didn't just say it here on Solid, I say it at Sky as well. The police is always there at those events. Why? Because you're dealing with human beings. Human beings are subject in creating chaos, violence, at any time. This is why the police presence are always necessary at events, no matter what event. And I said that. And I questioned, why is it that the police are not seen at events in the manner that they should be? I also said that I made a comparison that the only places you really would see the police is at the Grizzly Friday night, that particular event. And that has been ongoing for 30 years. The police has always established presence for all that time.
I also said that was remarkable, good stuff. It keeps our visitors in check. The visitors are happy to see our police present. Even myself, when I'm up there, I'm happy to see the police there. And because of that police presence, there are hardly any problems. I didn't say there are none. I said there are hardly any chaos, any problems. Okay. That brawl, or those three brawls that have been happening, especially with women, why are they happening? Anytime you have music and alcohol, 80% of the time there's going to be a problem. And this is why it's always necessary that the police is there in those kinds of activities. Alcohol and music in that kind of an open space. If you have a concert where people is sitting down, and drinks are brought to, you know, a table. No matter how much of an alcohol the guy drinks, he's seated. There's no chaos. But when you have music at an open space where people are winding down and behaving bad, so to speak, and alcohol in the system for a few hours, you're bound to have a problem. Bound to. This is where the police should be stepping in and to monitor what is happening. And I've been to, this is why I don't go to those events anymore, because, you know, it doesn't make too much sense to me. So I had a discussion with a guy and he said, "Boy Champagne, what you're saying is the truth, but listen to that. The police now do not attend those events." And I was very, very, very disgusted to hear this. "The police does not attend those events if they are not paid." I'm asking the question, but paid for what? He said, "Those are private events." So, I mean, it dawned on me that, yes, those are private events, but isn't the police there to protect the country and its citizens? He said, "Yes, but the police has to be paid." So I said, "Well, what is happening with the salary that the citizens are making sure that the police are paid with?" Because if you say to me that the police will not attend a sporting activity or a whatever level of entertainment where the citizens of this country are going to be part of, what are you paying them for? That's the question I'm asking. How did this come about where if there's an event that the police... Now, I hope the police officers are not upset with me. I'm just the messenger. I'm just trying to understand something for myself, because the state, the country must be protected. This is the slogan, protect and serve. Protect and serve. Serve, protect. Why is it, I'm not saying if you have an event, you want a little level of extra security, maybe. So without an event, without a promoter or someone who brings about an event, if he decides not to call in the police as security, you have an open space that is just wide open to chaos and destruction. Isn't the police supposed to protect the citizens of a country? Isn't that their job? I'm just asking the question. Because if you're saying to me that every event that is going to be happening in this country, entertainment, sports, whatever, that the police presence there, the police must be paid, or else then we have a problem. So you see why we have that level of criminal activity. Now, I said, if I'm wrong, someone straighten me up. Let me know the right thing. But the guy I was having a conversation with seemed to know a thing or two. My part of this is the police takes an oath. What is the oath? Part of the oath would determine or would say that you are here to protect and serve the citizenry of this country. You took an oath. That oath, in my mind,
has to establish the fact that if there's something going on in the country, whatever event, the police presence has to be there. So I don't know where that came from, where police officers has to be paid extra to be at events. Don't come for me, officers. I'm not trying to tap into your money. Because if someone spoiled it a long time ago, that's up to them. They spoiled it. But I'm saying, for me, I'm trying to understand why is it that a department where people took an oath to protect this country, if you have a football activity, why is it that I have to pay you for your presence? I'm trying to figure that out. I've not been able to get it together. So in other words, what is the state paying the police for? What are the job descriptions of the police? Because if I have to pay the police extra to be at other events, tell me what are they paying for? What are the salaries that they're getting? What is that for? I don't know. Someone needs to tell me. Because events, you're dealing with human beings, and especially when alcohol is served and music, people are freelance, they go about doing all kinds of foolishness, there will be chaos. There will be a problem. The fights will break up, nonsense will happen, someone has a weapon, and the brawl happens, just like the brawl we have been seeing. And where's the police? In all of those brawls, I saw one police in the brawl that is the most recent brawl, en passant. And if there's not police presence to fix those things, there's going to be those kinds of brawls all the time. You know why? Because there's no police presence. No one is arrested. You know how they do it in international countries? If the police didn't have enough protection there, the videos of the brawl, the police would go through it and identify every individual that were involved with that brawl, have them brought in. And the ones that are suspect would be charged. This is how you take care of a society. You don't allow people to do these kinds of nonsense and it goes away on its own. This is one of the reasons why we continue to have problems in this country. The law is not stepping in. There's a brawl. I saw in the video one girl, when she was hit, she fell to the ground. Someone can continue to kick her. Another one was, how are those things allowed to happen in a country and it's okay? It's okay. All of those persons that were involved in that brawl, the police today or whenever, should now get that video. I don't know if they're doing it. I'm just saying what I think should happen. And identify all of those that were involved. Those you saw in the physicality, those that were doing the kicking and the punching and everything else, and find out where these people work, find out where they live, and you take them down for questioning. It could be they could be working in the Ministry of Finance. You go there and pick them up, and we have to bring you in for questioning to figure out what went on at that brawl. And if you're one of the culprits, you're going to be charged. You have a day in court. This is how you fix things in a country. We are not wild animals. We are human beings that are supposed to be civilized, that are supposed to have understanding. I know the world is bad. I know things will happen. But while things are happening, then you do what's necessary to prevent it from happening again. And if nothing is done, but I don't even have to say what I'm about to say. Because the first two brawls, nothing was done. This is why you had that other brawl. And if nothing is done with that brawl, then you're going to have one this Sunday. And Carnival is coming up. You're going to have more of those brawls. I don't know, man. Maybe it's just me. Maybe my thinking is different. Maybe I'm stupid. Maybe I'm ignorant to a lot of things. I don't know what the hell I'm saying.
Maybe. We don't understand those kinds of things. These things go unattended, uninvestigated, no one is arrested, and it's just go on your business tomorrow. I saw the fire chief or the acting fire chief speaking about this last night on the news. And he spoke in length. These are a bunch of people that work very hard. They have so much responsibilities on them. The fire chief spoke, but the police... Boy, I tell you, this... The fire chief spoke regarding those brawls, those incidents. I didn't hear the police say anything about it. The fire chief and his department has nothing, no powers of arrest. They are there as emergency personnel to help people out. You think they're telling me the fire chief and his men have to get involved in brawls where people get punched in the face, get stabbed, people get their head busted with bottles, and all kinds of people get stomped on, and then the fire department have to come there, and not a single person is arrested? Not one person? And the fire police department have not said a damn thing about all of those brawls that continue to happen every time there's an outing, there's an entertainment? Nah, brother. This country needs a dictator to dictate things in the right way. And all of this week, I continue to speak about it. I've been making mention of that word. This country needs a dictator to dictate things. People cannot continue to do as they please in a country. You're going to have a bad society. This is one of the reasons why we have all of this criminal activity going on, because no one wants to take the lead and to manage things. You have young ladies fighting every time there's a gathering. Kicking each other, pulling this one head, bottles bursting in this one head, this one, one of these days there's going to be a stabbing, a fatal one. Women, all of a sudden, fighting for other women. Drunk. Another police in sight. Because the events committee or the people, the promoter did not pay or did not want to pay. The guy told me police officers for some of those events wants $450. Is it $450 or $300? I'm trying to figure out why are we paying the police department the salaries at the end of the month? Why? Someone decided a long time ago that they want special assistance at events, and they decided that they're going to pay police officers for that, and this is where this all started. For me, the police is supposed to be at events to protect the citizenry. And if they're not paid, they're not coming. So what do you have on your hand? So you have a brawl. People could get killed, people could get stampeded, and there's no security. People do as they please. People may get shot, people may get killed. Why? Because there's no security presence. Ah, that's not how you cannot secure a country like that, my friend. It can't happen. It cannot be. And everybody's okay with it. Oh, the fellas have to make a little extra thing. So what about the salary? They get in. You fellas have to make extra money, guys. You fellas have to make extra money. Boy. You know, some people will say something. Why are you doing that? The fellas will get upset with you. I'm not saying anything to disrespect the police officer. According to the oath, the police took an oath. Part of that oath will state that they are here to protect the citizenry and to serve them. What is service? Service is if you have an event, you need to go out there and serve the people of the country and to protect them while they're there. This is one of the job descriptions, the significant part of the job description of the police. To protect and serve. This is what it said. If that's not what it is, change the slogan. Change the slogan to no protection, no service. Am I wrong for saying this? Every event now where people are gathering, the police now has to be paid to be there.
If they don't get paid, no police. So why is that? Why? So you leave, people are left alone for any bad character to come and disrupt anything that's going on there, cause chaos, because the individual or the individuals know for a fact that there's no security, there's no police present, so they're going to act stupid and cause a problem. I don't know, boy. This. Every time I look deep into what's going on in this country, something, there must be something that is not, it's not adding up. It's not adding up. And everybody wants it to be the government to fix everything, but everybody has a responsibility. The departments of the government have a responsibility. Every single department have to do their damn jobs. I listen to the fire acting commander or whatever he is, or chief, fire chief. And he spoke in length. He was not pleased with what is going on. These guys are stretched. They're overwhelmed with work because of the behavior of our people. There's always some nonsense, some insane accident. My son told me he was driving last week. A guy in a hurry, he could see him in the rearview mirror. He's in a hurry to go by. Soon as he got a little space, he just went by him, wow, and just sped up the highway, ran into another vehicle, flipped. Both vehicles on their back. And then he now coming out with all his head busted, blood dripping down, fire department have to be calling for stupidity. What kind of a people is that? He in a hurry to move. And my son is giving me, you know, the demonstration of what happened. He saw it live and in living color. Soon as he went by my son, he just flipped, hit another vehicle, both vehicles in the air, flying up in the air, fell back down on their back. Both guys coming out with blood. One guy holding his shoulder. I don't know what. I don't know what to make of our people anymore, man. I don't know. Seriously. I don't know what to make of our people, but all I can tell you, we need to dictate how things go in this country. Our people are not supposed to be left alone to do things on their own as they please. That is one of our biggest problems. People need to be straightened up in this country. Straightened up, I say. A lot of things that are gone unchecked, unconcerned, must change. It's the only way, this only survival for this country. You're not supposed to be drinking and driving. When they catch you at your breath levels to the level it's not supposed to be, you're supposed to be brought down, taken down to the charge. Nobody sees about that. It's all right, man. Fellas just have a little Guinness, man. The man work hard gas for the week, so the man could drink two Guinness, guy. When the man finish drink his Guinness, guy, go behind the wheel and just crash into somebody, man. Nothing for that, man. The man was drunk. The man drink two Guinness. The man work hard for the month. This is how you're going to bring about a country? Those brawls that are continuing to go into happening, especially with women. Our women now have gotten so involved with alcohol. This is what alcohol does. The women, their brain, I don't know, I'm not a psychologist, but I'm assuming maybe men would be able to handle liquor better than women. Not all, but most women. And our women now, our girls, have gotten involved with that alcohol in a huge percentage. They're the ones drinking now, the girls. Oh, yeah. Our girls are drinking, man. When they drink, they're fighting for some other girl now. Because this is what this country has become. Fighting for another girl, fighting for a guy, fighting for no reason because the alcohol is in their brain now and they can't control it. And there's not one police in sight to stop the brawl. This country, if this continues, you will have a society that is gone. And young people are seeing these things on social media, they see it on the news. No examples are made, so it's okay. It becomes okay.
But if out of those brawls the police now had gone to those workplaces and those homes and arrest people, take people down for questioning. There was another brawl down in Beaufort, I think a week ago or 2 weeks ago, where three girls came off the beach and they went into an establishment where ice cream was sold. One of the girls asked for an ice cream, and the girl at the bar, at the counter, she figured she was taking too much time to sell the ice cream. An argument started up. She pulled two beer bottles and burst it in the girl's face. Just burst the girl's face up. Blood and everything else. Just like that. Women. Girl made a report, no arrest. But how can you have a society like this, my friend? This is a jungle in my mind. If you ask me, this is the behavior. We are animals. If an animal makes a kill, there's no arrest, no other animal to ask you why you killed that animal. That's the behavior I'm seeing here. She figured the girl was taking too much time to sell the ice cream. An argument started, pulled a beer bottle, busted in the girl's face, blood everywhere, and she went on her way. No arrest. The girl made a report, no arrest. Cannot run like that. Cannot, my friend. I am still asking again, why are the police not okay? So I don't know, but I'm going to inform. The police presence at Grozile every Friday night, probably getting paid by maybe the Grozile Vendors Association. But what if the Vendors Association were not paying the police to be there? Were we just supposed to allow people to be mixing there with one another, alcohol, dance, visitors, and people are just vulnerable for any chaos? Is that what it is? I'm just asking. And I'm going to ask the question again. What if the vendors, the Grozile Friday Night Vendors Association, were not paying? I don't know if they're paying. I'm just assuming that they are. Because some of the people I see, some of the officers I see, they are not full-fledged police officers. Some of the guys I see there. So I'm assuming again that maybe these guys have been paid. I don't know. I'm going to inform on it. But let's assume that these guys were not being paid, the police officers that are up there. Were we just supposed to leave hundreds of visitors just vulnerable to guys coming to sell drugs, people just coming to do what they want, do everything and cause chaos? Is that what it is? I'm just asking. I also want to ask the fire department, the fire service personnel that are always there up there at Grozile, and it's beautiful to see them there. Are they getting extra money for being there? I'm asking those questions because I don't know. And the reason why I'm asking those questions, if they were not being paid extra, will they be there or not? Now, I don't want anybody to come for me. I'm a citizen of this country who happens to have this podcast, who happens to have this platform, so I'm asking questions. Some people will get upset, but I know some people will understand what I'm trying to ask. Why are the police being paid? Are they not supposed to be paid to protect the citizenry of the country? And are we going to be left vulnerable if we are at events and police officers are not paid extra to be there? Are we just going to be there like sitting ducks and anyone could cause chaos and our lives could be threatened? I'm just asking questions. I don't ask any police officer to get upset, those that are making the money. I know how money goes. Once it's money, everybody's crazy. Because we love us some money in this country. They be saying, l'argent tout moun fou fol. Everybody's crazy. I'm only asking the question. I'm not saying that you guys should not be getting your money. My question is, the oath that was taken by every single police officer to protect and serve, I'm asking now, is it a fact that when there are events, national events, private events, whatever event, if police officers are not paid extra,
Are they going to be there or not? That is the question I'm asking. And it's very prevalent that maybe I'm right on what I'm saying, because I'm not seeing those brawls. I have not seen the interference of the police, meaning them coming to stop it, because the brawls go on and on and on, minutes. And more women, other women get involved, and some guys try to, you know, separate it, but the girls, they're not listening to anyone. They continue to fight, not with the sight of a police. I don't know. I'm just asking. And if that is the society that we're going to get accustomed with, and our other young women have seen it, they're not going to be any different, my friend. And we have had several of those brawls when nothing has happened. If that's the way this country is going to run in terms of security, it's not going to be good. I saw on the news again where the police department was present. There were over 400 police officers, including the prime minister, and everybody was there. I'm not saying the police are not trying to do what is necessary, what they can do, but there are some things that doesn't add up for me. I don't know for you, but for me, some things just does not add up. Just does not add up. We have Carnival in another 2 weeks. There's this fed, that fed, this fed, that fed, where people are going to be winding down. You can't take that away from them. That's their time. And music and alcohol and man and woman. If the police are not paid, so they're not supposed to be at those events to protect the country, the citizens of the country. I'm just asking the question because I don't know. And I'm going based on my observations of what I'm seeing with those brawls. And none of those brawls I've not seen. I saw one police going by with the recent brawl. My brother, the police are supposed to be there at those brawls and stop that and make sure that their presence is felt. And if people are not there, when you arrest people, my friend, it's the only way this country could be fixed. There's no seriousness. There's no fear. And maybe that's a bad word to use, but there's no fear among the public for the law. People are not afraid of the law. Yeah, people are not afraid of the law. The law was put together so people could abide by it, could be guided by the law. The law, not the police, the law. St. Lucians apparently are not even considering the law anymore. It don't mean nothing to them. Why? Because it has not been enforced. People are not could go ahead and do anything, and then they go ahead scotch-free. No, that brawl and the other two brawls before that, well, if they had done it from the first brawl, then there would not have been the second and third brawl. You know why? Because people would be arrested when the police, you know, bring about with the video, and they roll that tape, they see who was responsible for those brawls, they go to the workplace, they go to their homes, and we take you down for question. And if you were the culprit, you're arrested and charged. The other two brawls would never happen because persons would hear on the news and on social media that there was a brawl at VG Beach and 16 people were arrested and charged. And there may be one or two that may be going to jail as a result. So the other two brawls may, I'm not saying would not, may have not happened. This is how you put things in check. This is how you put things in check. You don't just allow people to do nonsense. This is a civilized society, it should be, and people are supposed to act in an orderly manner most of the times. You have people to just do things. So if I'm at that event and someone is just flinging a beer bottle, I'm nowhere close to the brawl. A beer bottle is supposed to just smash me in the face, my whole face bust up, blood dripping everywhere, and I'm nowhere part of it. I have nothing to do with the brawl. So guy di mon party pour la champagne. That's what you're going to say. Ça va bay gwan moun. C'est bay jeunesse champagne ou party pour la. So bouteille la bien fait petit fijou. But what about me being a citizen of the country who has a right to be anywhere?
I would like to be. If I choose to go to Watch Carnival, I could go to Watch Carnival. If I choose to go at Pigeon Island, I could be at the beach. And you're saying to me, because I'm of age, that I'm not supposed to be there. And if I got my face busted with a beer bottle, it serves me right. That's what you're saying. Serves me right because one large, my pula. Hey, call the piya nukaiwana. Ko anukai vivan piya. 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So because mwen laj pav in Pigeon Point, ek si an boutay pete se e bay jenes. It is unbelievable. Cannot continue to live like this. Cannot continue to live like this. And the blame game always goes to the government because some people are loving it. When those kinds of activities happen, the finger will never be pointed at the people that got it started. First thing, gouvernement. First thing. First place they're going. Pierre Hilaire. Say, we never even serve Silan by Asu Bichla. They say, yo, you can blame me. Pierre Hilaire. Can't operate that way, my friend. Cannot continue to operate that way. And the police need to step up. Step up. I know they're trying the best they can, but you cannot tell me if people are not being paid for security, there's no police presence. This is unacceptable in my own judgment. And I'm not trying to take any money from anybody. I'm not trying to prevent any police from making any money. I am saying you are employed as a police officer to serve and protect the citizenry of this country and the country. So if you tell me your job description is not that, then all right, Champagne understands. My job as a police officer is to stay there inside. When there's events, they have to pay me. If they don't pay me, I'm not going anywhere. That is my job description. Okay, I understand. But if it is not that in the oath, if when you took that oath, it did not say that you're supposed to be paid to go out there and to serve the people, then you're supposed to be there at events. To serve and to protect. Maybe they need to introduce into the oath that at times I'm supposed to be called on, I'm supposed to be paid to do special services or special duties. That should be in the oath. They need to add this in the oath. That has to be added. I don't have a problem with police officers being on beer trucks because beer trucks has been ambushed. Beer trucks have been ambushed. Sales trucks have been ambushed. And police officers, now those business places are paying armed police officers for that. I'm in agreement with that. You can't have business and continue to lose like that. That special service. But you can't tell me you have a gathering, a sporting activity where I have to. Something that is. Has to happen for the country. A little gathering of football, the police, if they have to be there, they have to be paid. A little soccer. Listen to me. I'm talking about it, but I had it done already. I've had events in Castries where I had to pay. And if you don't pay, you don't get the service. It's not good. I want someone to explain to me why that is because I'm not understanding it. And the reason why I'm not understanding it, I want to know what the role of the police is. What is the role of the police? Yeah, I'm going again with that slogan that they do have on every vehicle you see to protect and serve. Protect and serve what? Protect and serve the country and its citizens.
By for doing what? For having events and to protect them on the roads, protect them at their homes, protect them on their property. That is what I'm gathering this means. Call me foolish, like I said, call me ignorant, call me non-educated, call me whatever you want. But I will continue to ask those questions, so you can call me whatever you want. Doesn't matter. And listen to me.

say we have to be there. But does it have to get to that point when it gets fatal? Why are our girls behaving that way? For what reason? Why? All of a sudden? And it's okay, because there's a tendency that men love to see women fight. Because in their men, a bra will be busted and the girl's breast will be exposed. So they love shit like that. Or an underwear may be busted up. So the girl is going to be running around butt naked. So they're there. They're not going to try to help to stop that nonsense. This is crazy stuff. This is crazy stuff. But if you have police present and you have a warning shot, a warning shot, I say yes. Could be blanks. It doesn't have to be ammunition, deadly ammunition all the time. You have a warning shot that's busted in there. Bro, bro! Police, everything stops. And people now are running, not running to the brawl, running away from it. I don't know if our authorities believe that the Saint Lucian is a different human being to the other human beings that cause chaos. Human beings causes chaos, especially when they're at gatherings where alcohol comes into the equation and women and dance. There's always going to be a problem. This is why you must oversee this thing. People must be there to preside over it. Who are those people? The law, the police. Labor Day in New York, I've had events. You're talking a million sometimes people on Eastern Parkway. The police are there in the tens of thousands. Police. Now, I know we don't have that capacity, but we do have police. The police are there in the tens of thousands the night before the parade and all week long. Just last year, my brother and I, we went down the area 2 days before the parade, the Saturday. And in that area, big speakers outside, people are having parties because it's a holiday weekend. Big music and people are having fun, you know, the Caribbean people. And the police are there in groups. They are there in groups of 20s, groups of 10s, and they are there. You know why they're there? Because they know they're expecting that some brawl may happen because you're dealing with human beings that are under the influence of alcohol, drugs, and all kinds of stuff. So they're there. They're not taking any chances. And on the Monday itself, early o'clock, they are spotted everywhere. Everywhere. Tens of thousands of police officers. They have had incidents where they have had stuff, but you're talking a million plus people. And most of the time, the New York, Brooklyn, New York Labor Day Parade goes without chaos, most of the times. I'm not saying it has not had chaos, because I was there one time, not at the parade, where there was a shooting there on two occasions, but I was not down there. I have seen that enough. I don't go to these things. It's been a long time I'm not going to the parade. A long time. We have seen this before. But the point I'm making is the police presence is there. And immediately after the last float comes down, the last band, people are cleaning up and the police are walking behind the last band in the tens of thousands. People are there. Hundreds of guys walking the street. The police. Because they know that alcohol, drugs, bad behavior comes into the equation, so they are there to try to prevent this from happening. They may not succeed all of the time, but they know that they are there. How you could leave people unattended the law when people are involved with alcohol and drugs and good time music, bacchanal, and they're not? You have to be there. You have to monitor those events, brother. Has to happen. I'm not putting pressure on the police.

0: You know how I feel about the police. I've said it a million times. Without the police, there's no country, not just St. Lucia, nowhere in the world. This is the law. But if the law has to take precedence in everything, they must be there 100%. You cannot allow brawls to happen, these kinds of events, on various areas of the country, and if police officers are not paid special duties, that they are not there. It cannot be. Where is the protection for the people? The people are expecting protection. And it is not because that people are not paid special duties money that the people have to be there vulnerable, just there like sitting ducks. No, brother. People have to get the protection, paid or not. That's just the way I see it. You have an event that is on the calendar of events of the country. Police presence must be there. Must be. Or else we don't need no police in the country. That's just the way I see it. If the police are supposed to be paid special duties to be at events and they're not paid and so they don't show up, then let's get rid of the police force. You see, I could speak that way because I'm real. I might not be right on what I'm saying, but that's what I'm saying for myself. If we are supposed to be paying you special duties, $450 per police officer, or $200 per police officer, the event promoter or the people in charge of the event say, we cannot take that bill this time. So you have hundreds of people just vulnerable from chaos, no police presence, no security, and bad people, bad-minded people, realizing this, see how vulnerable the gathering is. They come in there, cause chaos, rob some people, stab some people, and that's okay. Cannot be, my friend. That's not the way I see this. This is why I went over to the Chesterfield. 2 months ago, I went up there. And I asked to have a program with the commissioner, right here. Or the deputy commissioner, or one of the hierarchy, to just speak, even overall a general, you know, let's speak in general about our country and its protection. And the gentleman, when he asked me what it was, I said exactly what I just said, and he went in the back, spoke with someone, I don't know that someone, they took my name and my number, and someone said they was going to call me. I've been waiting for the call. I've not gotten the call. I'm still hoping that someone, it doesn't have to be Mr. God, it could be anybody. But I'm still waiting for the call. Because those kinds of questions, I think the general public would like to know what's going on in regards to our protection. And I think the police should be more open, not just gatherings with just the prime minister. Because if the prime minister calls for a gathering, they will be there. But you probably might undermine me, champagne, because... Me say just kapal on the radio, gatsa. Me say bahanye, gatsa. Me say no bahal on best program, me say gatsa. It's all right. That's fine if that's the thinking. But maybe something from my program could be coming out much better than the other programs y'all attend. You never know. That's why I say you don't criticize things for criticism's sake. Yeah, I went down there. I'll go again and say that I came here 2 months ago and asked to have a sit down with the hierarchy of the police at my radio station, if it's possible. No, if someone had called me and said, Mr. D'Urville or Champagne, no, we don't think it's proper, we don't think it's relevant. And I understand. But don't take my name, my number, ask me where I'm located and all that kind of stuff. And we're like, the commissioner will give you a call, sir. That's what was said to me. I never got the call. Never did. I'm going again. You know why? I'm a citizen of this country who have a right to ask questions on the basis of the protection of the people of this country. I have that right. I'm a public figure, not for bragging. People are expecting me to bring information to them because I have this platform. Some may not be pleased with it, some will. This is how the world goes. So if I go down to the commissioner's office, I took my time, drove up there, and asked to have a sit down with not just, if I didn't get the commissioner, I would love to have the commissioner, but it could be the second man in charge, or the third, or the fourth, or corporal. Because you can't just bring someone on without that level of, you know, they have to get the authorization. Still didn't get a call. I have not gotten one. I'm going again at some point. And I'm reminding that I came in here a couple months back asking for a sit down on the talk on my program with a police officer so we could discuss the safety of our beautiful citizens and our country and the policing operations of our country. Apparently, maybe they couldn't deal with that. So I don't know. But I'm going to go there again. I would love to ask to speak with the fire chief. Now, I've not gone there, but I will go there. Or someone in the hierarchy of the fire department. These guys are phenomenal workers. These guys, I think in all, well, I shouldn't say that. But these guys are working very hard. Very hard. These guys are stretched. They are pushed to the limit with the nonsense that our people do. A lot of crazy stuff people do in this country. Because no one obeys the law. And the fire department will continue to be stretched because the people of St. Lucia do not obey the law. It's as if this country has no laws. Because Jean said, ici pas qu'à payer attention pour loi. A guy almost ran into me. I'm coming off Marsha, stopped at the traffic light. And this is a good thing I've been doing my whole life because I understand our people. My light turned green. This is what I always do, and I'm giving that advice to a lot of people here. My light turned green. I still waited at least 5 or 10 seconds before I move out. This is how I always do it. Do you know a guy ran the light coming out of Waterworks with, he had to be going at least 50 miles an hour, run out of there. Thank Jesus that I was quick enough to jump on the brake, and the guy just went by me. That guy was ripping up the whole side. Maybe that guy would hurt me. I never knew who he was. There were three people there. All they did was continue to shake their head. One little lady said, that man would kill you, you know, my boy. That's what one lady said. That happened last week. That person would kill you, my boy. Because I was going to get hit right on the right side coming out of there. Run the light. For what? We don't pay attention to law in this country. And until we get a dictator, I'm not talking about a prime minister, you know. And if we get a prime minister that could dictate stuff and let people understand what the law is and how to maintain this country and how to live civilly, in a civilized manner, this country will be great. This country will be great. But if we don't start with brawls like this, get the video of the brawls, see the people that are involved with the brawls, and arrest these people, take them down for questioning, and get to find out who were responsible for the commencements of those brawls or the starts of those brawls, and put them, arrest them, charge them, have them come to court. On a weekday where they're supposed to be at work and you don't give a damn where they work, let them face the judge. Until these things can happen, we will get nowhere. And then when the ones that are found guilty, Felix de Tocqueville, God forbid, because I don't get myself in these kinds of nonsense, but I'm just using me as an example. Felix de Tocqueville, and my picture is on the news, was charged for the starting of a brawl at VG Beach on such and such a day. He was charged $5,000, or he's going to face 6 months in prison. My picture is there. That's the way these things will stop. The only way these things will stop in this country. You find a guy urinating in the middle of town, put him on, arrest him, charge him. Felix de Tocqueville was charged $700 for indecent exposure on Chisel Street, and he was found guilty, and my picture is there on the screen, on the news. See how many people will go and behave in this kind of disorderly manner and stupidity. See how many people else will do it. When your picture is put up, people are trying to protect people's picture. They're saying, oh, it's against the law, it's against their rights and all kinds of nonsense. Well, you continue to have nonsense happening. Oh, Champagne, that's not a communist country. No, people have rights. So the same rights they have, they didn't know, they couldn't just put out their Johnson and just urinate in public. There's a law against indecent exposure. They didn't know that. You see, we continue to make excuses, and then when all hell breaks loose and we can't fix things again, all things gone bad, we cannot fix it because everybody's too afraid to challenge people and to have people to understand the law of the land prevails. The law. So you understand why our youngsters are going that way? Because they have no regards for the law. Because the law is not in full effect. So our youngsters can carry a gun anywhere. In broad daylight, on them, a knife, gun, whatever the case may be, could curse a police officer. Tear this officer, in your mother, this officer. Nothing is done. What do you expect? The law does not prevail. You have a society of disrespect, and you have a society that's gone. And the first thing they're going to turn on, the minister, Pierre, Hilaire. They're not taking their own responsibilities for their actions, you know. It's the government, first thing, gouvernement. I could tell them they don't have a government like me if I was the government. Let me tell you something, it's not boasting, you know. People must understand that the law, brother, law. This is why I don't go around trying to break no laws. I try to live as a good citizen, and not just me, other thousands of St. Lucians. We go on our business to try and enjoy ourselves in this life. We don't go breaking the law. We don't get in stuff involved with illegal stuff. At night, we try to catch a nice little nap. We don't go around doing nonsense. But for the ones that are breaking the law, there's consequences there for that. But apparently, no one cares. Anyway, we have 10:37. We'll take our first break and come back.
1: Oh, hace mucho calor. Deberían buscar una pizza, unos tacos para comer.
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2: Without a doubt, this is who we are. We are indeed Sounds of the People. Give me a call, 718-2991, and I'll be happy to accommodate you. You know, we everyday people come in here and let's have a conversation about what goes on in our beautiful country. And I'm only up here to make sure that our country stays beautiful. I don't know. I'm the lonesome voice, but I think maybe just a slight percentage, very, very slight, would understand some of the things I'm trying to say. Because this country belongs to us, and we have to make sure we nurture it and take care of it and keep it safe. This is why things people are put in place. This is why a government is put in place. This is why other government ministries are put in place. So we could take care of this land. All of us, not just Champaign, all of us have to come together and make it happen. So this morning I spoke to you about the CPEA, and that has to do with the Caribbean primary exit assessment. That is, it was previously called the, I used the word earlier, can't remember it for now, common entrance, and now it is called the CBA. So I got a little text here on it. It reads, St. Lucia was the top performing country in this year's Caribbean Premier Exit Assessment, CPEA, earning the top two spots of outperforming other countries in every subject. Can you believe that? Every subject. This is great stuff. The island's national average rose from 77.24% in 2025 to 79.26% this year, with improvements in all four subject areas, according to the Chief Education Officer, Beverly Donnelly, or Donnelly, or whatever it is. Whatever it names. Great stuff. Diodoni, I think that's spelled. Diodoni, yeah. Diodoni is the name. Chief Education Officer Diodoni. Great vibes, great stuff. This is great, great, great. Very good improvement from seven. You know, I mean, when these things happen, this is commendable. And I'm not going to go into the rest of the minister was very excited about it and very good. It reads here, let me give you a little part of it. The ministry continues to take that gap seriously regarding the treating of its as a footnote, and will be expanding literacy arrangements and other inventions specifically targeted at the boys in the early primary grades, Cosme said. So this is what this is. I think this is very, very good for St. Lucia, very, very good for our educational department. And as I told you earlier, I think this is great stuff. But shouldn't be performing only there. I mean, it's good to perform there, but we need to secure our country. I continue to speak about security because it affects, what is going on there? All right, I just lost me for a little while. It affects me. I'm just gonna leave that alone for a little bit because, you know, some people may take offense, especially the ones that are directly involved. You don't want to bring about something where it comes to money. People always feel that you're interfering in their daily, in their finances, so to speak. I'm not doing that. I'm just asking a question. If the police officers were not paid for special duties, would we have security at events? That's all I'm asking. And if it is not the duty of the police to be at events, then you let us know. So then we now provide armed security. Because the way St. Lucia is running, you cannot tell me that you have an event and bring a guy with a butu. I'm not going. I'm not going. The National Cultural Center with the Calypso tents and the other tents that are going to be happening, police are supposed to be there. Not a guy with a butu. Not a security, an unarmed security. This is insane. It makes no sense. Criminals could run around with their guns and their weapons, but I'm in there, boxed in, at a place with 2,000 people, and a group of people could come in and search the whole place, hold up the whole place with the firearms, and I'm there, I'm vulnerable, I can't do anything for myself. Your daughter, probably you brought them out, or your son, and you're just there at the mercy of three or four criminals with guns. Just let that sink in for a little bit. You took your young son or your young daughter to the Calypso finals, or not finals, semifinals or quarterfinals at the National Cultural Center. No police presence. Police are the ones who have the authority to be out there with firearms. Okay. So you figure out you didn't want to pay for the police because they're not coming without payment. Okay. So you gather two buff guys, you figure they're big. So you get about four buff guys, and you put them around the cultural center with a pack house. Four or five bandits with guns decides to come and take over the place. The first people that are going to run are the buff security guards, the ones you think that are costo because they're big and tall. First people that will run, these guys. You know why they're going to run? Because they cannot protect not even themselves. They have no guns, they have nothing, but they are considered security. That is not security, that is foolishness. That is foolishness, that is not security. A security that is protecting property and life is supposed to be armed at all times. What world are we living in? Are we living in the real world? Are we living back in the 1930s? Don't tell me a guy outside there with a butu, and because he has muscles, he's my security. No, he cannot be my security. He has to be armed. Because a little guy that weighs less than 100 pounds with a gun, it will overpower him every day. You know why? Because he has a weapon, a powerful one at that, one that will end his life in a minute. So I'm out there with my son. We're having a good time listening to Calypso. Some bandits decide to take the place over. So what am I doing? I'm just boxing and I'm vulnerable. Can't say a damn word. Everyone has to comply with what the bandits say. Give us all your phones. Put all your phones on. I'm not saying this is happening. I don't think this is happening in St. Lucia. But don't think everything. You don't chance anything. Give us all your phones, wallets, jewelry, everything. Put it here. And... but if you have the places surrounded with armed police to protect the people that are on the inside, the citizens of the land that went there to have a good time at an event where they're deserving of protection, they are deserving of protection. You know why? Because the tax dollar are paying for that. And that's just the way I see it. The tax dollar is paying every month for the protection of themselves and their family and property. That's what this is. If the police wants an increase in salary, let the public know that the police now have decided they need some more money, and the citizenry will say, okay, we agree because they're giving us some great protection. We are going to put some more taxes there, put a little something there, and give them what they're asking. But don't tell me because you're not going to come, you're not being paid to come at an event at the cultural center, my life is at stake because there's no police present. Cannot be. That does not work for me, my friend. Does not work for me. So I don't know. Let me get out of that subject, because I think I've said enough about it, because this is what it is. This is what this country has become. Everybody's about money, and if they don't get money, I ain't pas fait. Tout le monde l'argent, l'argent, l'argent. Personne ne va vouloir travailler encore. Tout le monde c'est l'argent. Depuis qu'on n'a pas de l'argent, on n'a pas fait ça. Maybe this behavior has caused some of our police officers, I don't know who they are, but I'm only hearing from the side, roadside, and you know I don't bring roadside stuff in here, but maybe that's why some bosses, they are in the back pockets of some bosses, because they're too used to having these kinds of side money. Maybe. I'm not the one saying about they're in the back pockets of bosses. I've heard it from their own kind. So what is the problem? The problem is money. And that problem was faced in New York City a while back, where police officers were involved with a lot of corruption. I don't know if they still, they should probably still are, you never know. And the mayor at the time, Mayor Dinkins, I think it was. Either Mayor Dinkins or Mayor Giuliani, one of the two mayors, had increased the salaries of the police, and they had brought about more police, because they had conducted an investigation and they had realized that the police, a lot of the police were in corruption, were involved with corruption, and they were in the back pockets of a lot of people. And the police, the mayor at the time, stated that they were not having this. And they did something about it. Could this be done in St. Lucia? I don't know how many of the police officers. The Prime Minister spoke about corruption and he spoke to them. You know, the Prime Minister spoke, I'll get that clip. He was at a gathering, I think, a week ago or 2 weeks ago, and he spoke to them about corruption and dignity. At a gathering, let me tell you something. Philippe J. Pierre, in my mind, is a dictator for the right reasons. He would let you know what's on his mind. You can't pussyfoot nothing. Let people know exactly what it is, what they're supposed to do. This is why this guy is loved. You see, while a lot of people believe that if you speak with an authoritative manner, in an authoritative manner, people will hate you. Some people will hate you. A small margin of people. But at the end of the day, if you're speaking in something that is favorable to the general public, the majority of the people will love you, because they've seen exactly what you're saying was supposed to be said decades ago, but everybody was too afraid to say it. Philippe Pierre is not hiding anything. He's not holding back to speak his mind. And this is the difference. This is the difference. I listened to him speak to the police, and he brought the word corruption. I'll get that clip and play it here. That was last week or sometime before, week before. Spoke to a gathering of police officers, and he spoke to the young ones, don't get yourself entangled in this nonsense. You have a job to do. Now, why do you think the Prime Minister is going to make such a statement? Because you have heard of the complaints of other people that are probably involved in the nonsense. He was not specific. He's not going to come out and tell you who he thinks it is or who he knows, if he knows anybody at all. But the conversation, he have heard it. I have heard it. And he spoke to the guardian and let them know, this is unacceptable. This is unacceptable. Don't allow money to take your decency and your pride from you. And this is what it's supposed to be. This is how you speak to a nation, your people. Dictate things in a positive light. Anyway, let me leave that alone. Some you just can't parler, guys. C'est pour la les faire là, yo. Son campé, c'est pour la faire. Le mardi, personne pas faire là, yo. 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Est-ce pas pour protéger et sauver Jean Pierre? This is what I'm asking. And if you want some yes, so I'm going to further ask you. I'm going to give you a contact, not a contact. I'm going to ask you again, what would you define as protect and serve? You need to tell me. What do you define as protect and serve? And if you say, yes, we are paying you, the taxpayers are paying the police officers to protect and serve, then you need to tell me, what are you protecting and serving? And if you still tell me the people of St. Lucia and the country, so I say, well, does that mean if we do have a gathering, are you supposed to be there? Then your answer should be yes. Not special duties. Your answer should be yes, because you just told me that you've been paid by the taxpayers of the country to protect me and to serve. It means if we have a gathering where I am there, the citizens of the country, your presence should be there. Because you just told me that we are paying you for that. That's what you told me. On the other hand, if it's not so, then all right. If the taxpayers are paying the police officers just to be named police officers and not to protect and serve, then take that slogan of the vehicles. Take that slogan of the vehicles, that writing that is on the, all of the vehicles that state protect and serve, take it out. Or define to me or explain to me what do you really mean by protecting and serving? Because maybe I'm ignorant, I don't know the meaning of the words. So you tell me. And I'm speaking as a citizen of the country, not one that hates the police. I will never hate the police. I love the police. I love what they do. But on the other hand, some things they need to go a little further. They need to take it another level. Can't allow people to do as they please in a country that has laws. People must maintain and respect the law, including me. That's why I don't go around doing nonsense in the country. I don't get involved in things that is breaking the law. No, I don't. You may see me playing a little domino sometimes by the roadside. That is it. If a noise breaks up, I'm out of there. I don't have that time. I'm a law-abiding person. And I've taught my children to walk the straight line, obey the law. Obey the law. Don't get entangled with law breaking. Don't do that. Obey the law. The law was put in for a specific reason, and the people that are supposed to uphold it are the people that have been paid to do that. You can't let people mess around with the law and then all hell breaks loose and it's okay. Yeah, cannot be okay. Cannot be okay. So I'm saying again in closing, I said I was going to close that subject, and I'm going to close it now. The people that are getting involved in those brawls, it is now becoming too frequent. All the time it's happening. And now we are seeing it. It is more prevalent now among women. I don't know where that behavior came from. I don't know where that behavior came from. It are women just getting involved with brawls. Roll the video, roll the tape, and I'm talking to the police now. I can't tell you guys how to do your work, but I'm telling you something that I think that is necessary, that should be done. Roll the tape. Identify those that were involved in the brawl, and you go to their workplace, their residence, wherever they are, and take them down for questioning. The ones that are found guilty, the perpetrators or the culprits, let them face the judge. Let them face the judge. And if they are found guilty, as charged, let them pay. And put it on the news now. That's the hard part. That's where you guys are not going to do it, but people like me, I'll do it if I had any authority. Those that are found guilty, put them on the news, their photo and name, for disturbing the peace at VG Beach. Alicia Johnson, Jonah Jones, Mariah Carey, whatever name you want to use, and let them names be seen there on the news. So the others that are contemplating next Sunday, we're going to have a brawl because I have a beef with a girl that has been there. She interfered with my woman and she interfered with my man. So I go in there, I'm going to get drunk. I know she's going to be there. I'm going to start another brawl. No, that is not going to happen because you have already seen what has happened for the previous brawl. This is how things are done in a civilized world. When you let things go unattended, all hell breaks loose. Anyway, leave that alone. You'll probably say, ah, champion, you just got jail, you got a sack, you jamais fait, police, you got a waiting person, police, you got a pour person. But that's the problem now. Mais c'est ça qui est problème là pas là. 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Anyway. All right, so our prime minister is going to be sworn in, I think, again, as the chairman of CARICOM. I think that's going to happen either today, I think, or was it yesterday? Yeah, maybe today. And I heard him speaking about his intentions for CARICOM. I wish the Prime Minister all the best of luck. I really do. But I don't know, it's 51 years and nobody has seemed to be able to join CARICOM. And I've spoken about this in length a lot of times, a lot. I feel sorry for our Prime Minister because he was going to try, he's going to try to put things together. But believe it or not, unfortunately, and I'm not a pessimistic guy, but this time I will go that direction. Why? Because of past history. I don't think whatever our Prime Minister brings to the table will come to fruition. I'm sorry. I'm sorry, Mr. Prime Minister. I know you mean well. I know you mean well. But I'm only speaking on past history. This thing, it's 51 years. You were just a youngster at the time when this thing was brought about. I was just what? 11 years old when CARICOM came together. They have not done anything of relevance in my mind for the Caribbean people. Nothing. They don't have an army. They don't have free trade. They don't have free travel. They don't have no money. They don't have no internet service. They don't have no communication. They have nothing in the Caribbean. And this thing is 51 years old. If I have to go to St. Vincent, I still have to come walk with my passport. And sometimes I'm questioned, how long you come for? Where you staying in St. Vincent? Oh, don't talk about Barbados. Papa Lipu Babad. There's no free walk through Barbados. There's no free access there. You will be questioned. Trust me on that. And you tell me we have CARICOM. The Europeans don't need no visa to go over the border. The British take the tunnel and they go into France. France go into Germany, Germany go into this place and that place and that place. As Europeans, they have free travel. They have free trade. A little few islands that are 51 years old with an initiative and they cannot come together and put nothing right for the people of the Caribbean. Nothing. They're going to be here on, what day is it? Is it the 5th? When is that? Next Monday, I think? I don't know. And they will be there. You know, all their words, words that the Caribbean people cannot understand themselves, some words that they've used, they brought about in university, and the Caribbean people, 3/4 of the Caribbean people don't know what the hell they're saying. And enjoy meals and send their girlfriends ahead of them at the same hotel and their boyfriends. Enjoy the largesse. And after the summit, until next year, nothing. So our poor Prime Minister, yes, you've been made the chairman again, my friend. I know you're going to try to make a nice, I saw your presentation, I listened to it. Nice words. It means something, but I don't know you're going to get the help, my friend. But with that said, maybe something can start after 51 years. You never know. Maybe you could make things happen, my friend. Maybe you could change something that could spark, put a little spark somewhere. I was supposed to travel to Trinidad without a passport. Just an ID card that states I'm CARICOM. And if I wanted to fly to Jamaica, I'm supposed to just show my ID card that I'm from St. Lucia, CARICOM. Go ahead, Mr. De Tocqueville. Free travel, free trade, free this, free that, all of us together as one unit. It's a buffet. Sans l'argent, sans Prime Minister, sans dit, please go pay Prime Minister, sans l'argent, no economy, please go pay, sir. Our economy is better than your economy. We're doing this better. We have free, better trade than you. So we're not coming together. So what is the use? What was the reason for the CARICOM summit? To say what? Anyway, let me read a little bit of what it says. It says, St. Lucia Prime Minister Philip JP has pledged to make CARICOM more connected to the everyday life of the Caribbean citizen as he prepares to assume the chairmanship of the regional grouping. Pierre released the statement on Monday, one day before he is set to take over as chairman. So that was yesterday. Of the CARICOM community, CARICOM Outstanding, outlining his vision for his tenure and calling for greater unity, resilience, and citizen-focused interrogation. Intrigation, not interrogation. Speaking at both Prime Ministers of St. Lucia, incoming CARICOM Chairman Pierre said he accepted the responsibility with humility, determination, and a deep sense of service to the people of the region. And it goes on and on and on. What can I say? I'm not going to say if it 51 years before it was not done that he cannot make a change. He said right here in the opening statement, it says that Philippe J. Pierre has pledged to make CARICOM more connected to everyday lives of the Caribbean citizens as he prepared to assume chairmanship. More connected, that is a very, very strong word in its simple terms. But under the circumstances, it is a strong word to use. The connection between the islands. This is powerful stuff. Simple word, but strong under the circumstances. The connection. How would we be able to connect Barbados and St. Lucia, Antigua, Dominica, make that distinct connection among the islands? It has been tried before. Is it working? I don't know. I know if I fly to Barbados, I still have to stand on the line like everything else. When I get there, I'm asked a ton of questions. If the Jamaican fly, there were two Jamaicans that they were having a huge problem, I think, a while back in Barbados and in Trinidad. They were not allowed entry, and the reason behind it was so insane, you don't want to know what it is. So why is there CARICOM? Because some countries don't want other nationals of other countries in their land because they figure this country is struggling too much. So they're going to come over there and destroy the country or bring down the economy, take the people's jobs. So then just don't have CARICOM. If the St. Lucian cannot go over to Barbados and he has just that free entry, and if he decides to stay there for 6 months and to find himself a job, then shouldn't have CARICOM. And vice versa, if the Barbadian figure he wants to come to St. Lucia for, you know, just for 6 months, find himself a job and stick around, so be it. He should be allowed to do it. Free travel. If I go over to Trinidad, I have to get a work permit. If I decide to get a job, get a work permit. Oh, you're not from the country, we can't give you a work permit. Okay, so why was the sense of CARICOM? I'm not even going to dwell on CARICOM because I've spoken about this in length for 100 years, and I'm not 100 years old, so I'm not even going to go. But I just want to wish the Prime Minister well. I hope he finally could make a change, the change that we have been looking for, and make things. He used the word connection. It's a significant word there. So I hope that he could bring about a difference. And if he's able to do that, then bravo, my friend. Bravo, Mr. Prime Minister. That is good stuff for you. And you know I'll ring the bell for you on that. But I'll still ring you the bell on the fact that you have become again, this is, I think, the second time that you have become again the chairman of CARICOM. So congratulations. Now also on the news, I saw last night that the members of the Royal St. Lucia Police Force and some of the people were down there at Soufre. And they were walking around trying to see how best they could quell or come about with that crime. Boy, can you imagine Soufre of all places now have to be, you know, we have to go down to Soufre now to try to fix crime. A place that was so tranquil. When I was a youngster, I used to love, I had a girlfriend down in Soufre long time ago. And I would go down there early Sunday, 4 o'clock in the morning, I would drive down to Soufre. And when I got to Soufre, it was like a new world, a different world altogether from Marchand and Castries. Just a different setting, a place of tranquility, calm, just different. And we would hang out, go to the beach, go to the waterfall. And if I'm down there on the Saturday night, we go to Captain Hook's. There used to be a club right as you start to go up the hill there in Soufre called Captain Hook. That was the club. And there was another club in the middle of Soufre called, it was a nice one. I'm trying to remember the name. You're talking 80s, huh? That's 80s. Mid-80s, late 80s. That's not today. That's a long time ago. Soufre was beautiful. I love Soufre. So I'm trying to figure out what happened in 30 years, 40 years after Soufre now have to be looked at one of the crime zones of St. Lucia. They have destroyed the economy because the visitors, there are so many beautiful hotels down in the Soufre area where rich people go. And those people used to access the restaurants down in the village, in the town of Soufre. You don't see that anymore. Why? Because of what Soufre has become. Because of its youngsters. Because of guns and maybe drugs. Today, they have to have involvement with various groups to see how best they could fix this down in Soufre of all places. Soufre. So who are you going to blame for that? Emma? You can't blame Emma. This thing was going on before Emma's time. Who are you going to blame? The gouvernement? How do you fix those things? Those things, they were allowed to fester. It didn't just happen today. These were things that were coming, and people saw it coming, and they did nothing about it, and today it has become a problem. It was not a problem when I was down there. I had a lot of fun down there. So how did it become that way? Because people were not paying attention when it got started. Who are those people? The authorities were not paying attention. This is why sometimes people blame gouvernement. Because we see things happening from a small standpoint, and we do nothing about it. And when it starts to grow and grow and grow, now it has become a giant tree. Now you need a chainsaw to cut it down. But you're going to pull it off the ground with your own two fingers when it started to grow. Just pull it up from the soil. You allow it to grow. Now it has become a giant tree. You can't pull it out anymore. Not even cutlass could chop it down. You need a huge chainsaw to chop it down. And we see these things continue to happen in all of the societies of our beautiful country, and we allow them to stick around and to fester, and they become cancer. Because people are too afraid to address those things. Human rights. So there was this group, I think I saw Dr. King there, the police commissioner was there, And the minister, I think, was down there, and they're trying to come together to see how best they could fix this. And then also on the news, while they were making their rounds, because they walked around for a little bit, five or six young men were there without shirts on. They were just there. Apparently, they just came in on them. And no shirts on. They're just listening to what police has to say, what the guardian has to say. You think that's going to convince what the police said or could convince these young boys to do anything different? I don't know. This country needs to be fixed, you know. Needs to be fixed. And I'm not going to shy away and saying this country's problem. It's this country's problem involved with all of this criminality is 95% of our young men. 95%. Now, maybe some of them may have someone pushing them to it. I don't know who those someones are. But our young girls don't get involved in these kinds of nonsense. They're involved with brawls now, fighting for women, fighting for others, nonsense, and this has to be stopped. But all of those guns and those homicides, and all, our young men are involved in these kinds of nonsense. Our young men. Now, I have to commend Dr. King for his involvement with this thing, because he is a very considerate person. He wants to see something better for our country. And the other people that are involved in trying, because Dr. King was very instrumental with what transpired down in VA4. This is why we didn't have a single homicide in all of a year. Him and other people, church groups and everybody else, went down there and they helped. And that has been very good for VA4. We have not heard of all the guns going off in VA4. Some of my work colleagues told me that some of the people are in prison. The culprits, that's what some of my work colleagues said to me. Some of those guys are in jail. Maybe that helped. Maybe. I don't know. I don't live down in Biafra. I only work there. So maybe. But we have to take a stand. You can't just let things go on unnoticed and don't do anything about it. It reads that the Royal St. Lucia Police Force, RSLPF, has launched a coordinated multi-stakeholder initiative to strengthen safety and security in Soufre, bringing together government agencies, tourism, and trust community organizations to develop practical solutions to crime and violence in the town. Practical solutions, meaning actions that are visible, people that are getting involved in doing things. What are those things that could be done? What can we do? You see, I have a different take on a lot of things. Because some of the areas, the notorious areas, are Barron's Drive and Palmis and some other areas. Same thing for areas of Castries, same thing for some areas of VA4. Those areas, if they are maintained in the way that they are, meaning that the same people, the same type of environment, not much of a change you can get sometimes, and I use the word sometimes, because the environment is still there. I have said, for me, just me, that Barron's Drive, Quaylance down in Soufre, was never supposed to be there. And I've been saying the same thing for Fuasho. We have too much uninhabited space that we could relocate people, put in the infrastructure, and have people living in a different way and a better life, a better way of living. And transform those areas to bring about economic value. You know how beautiful Soufre is when you're approaching Soufre? To see those majestic peaks emerging out of the waters, out of the ocean, and they're like stuck together. And as you approach them, start to approach them a little closer, you see them just separating from each other. You know what that is? This is majestic, not just majestic, this is magical. And people are not even able to understand how is that possible. At one distance or one, at a distance you see those things stuck together. They cross paths like this, like a V shape, both of them stuck. And then as you get closer, they separate from each other. This is majestic and just really, really, really, I don't know, there's not even a word to determine, to explain this. And then as you get closer to the curve, to the bay area, you see this little place of this ghetto. And I'm calling it like it is. Some people may take offense. I'm not saying anything to disrespect anybody. Barron's Drive, in my view, was never supposed to be there. No. That area was supposed to be made allowance for beautiful setting. Put the people in some other nice area, put in the infrastructure, roads, electricity, water stuff, and that area there, right there on that cove, you're not taking the people's stuff away from them. You're putting them somewhere where they could have a better way of living. I'm certainly sure they're not pleased with where they are. They may appear to be all right with it, but they're not. I know people. You can't have people that would love to see their kids growing up in a better environment. They're not wanting their kids to grow up at Quaylance. No. You think the people at Fuasha would love to see their kids growing up there in that kind of community? No, brother. Everybody wants better for themselves, no matter who they are. Everyone wants better for themselves, no matter who they are. So you will always continue to have these kinds of situations because of those communities. Those communities sometimes could be the problem. Can it be fixed? Absolutely it can. But for how long? I don't know. These areas need to be moved, in my mind. And I've spoken about Fuasha in length, because that could bring a lot of economic value to this country, where people could be working

sugar that has been sold right there, 1 minute away from a major city. That place should accommodate a hotel. There's enough land there. Nice high-rise hotel right there. And all the rest of Fuyasho should be nice, beautiful apartments. Instead of that, you have a nice stretch of valuable property. In my mind, Fuyasho is worth millions and millions of dollars. Millions and millions of dollars, where St. Lucian people could be working at a nice hotel, nice mall, if you will. Nice, you could call it City Mall. And now to be huge, you put it up. Instead of those little rundown little homes there, a fellow went inside of there with a boots, he say, for election, he say, clean up the drain and all. I don't know. I really don't know, but I don't. So these people, bravo to them, Dr. King, I saw my buddy, a guy that grew up right under me in Bagatelle, Ninja Dan was there. And bravo to him for what he's doing with his life. He has transformed his life and is now engaged in helping. It's very good stuff because he too got himself entangled with some nonsense a while back. And I'm so happy that he's trying his best to do other things in terms of helping our young people. So great stuff. So I don't know. I'm in support of the guys, Dr. King and everybody else, the police department, for going down there into Soufre. But this is concerning for me, for our country to have become a place where attention is going to be placed everywhere now and on various communities in the country regarding crime and violence. That is not good. That is not good. If it's not Marshall, then it's over there. If it's not over there, it's Soufre. If it's not Soufre, it's there. It's like a never-ending story. That's not good. That's not good for our country. How can we help? How could we fix this? I have given my opinion. Some may not accept it. I say move some of those communities. Move some of those communities. You put them in another place, Champagne, but they're going to cause the same thing. Depends on how you structure the community when you rebuild it. If you move the people of Barron's Drive and you put them in another community, in another area with the same level, the same kind of structure of the house, and you have the same thing. La Villa, mais we are there. But if you change the entire dynamics, if you change the structure, and I've always said this about apartments, high-rise apartments, I've said this. Okay, let me give you an example. The people that lived, the tenants that lived in Castries, in the CDC buildings, I'm not even talking about the old ones, I'm talking about the new ones, right there on Jabari Street. How many times have you heard, I'm giving you, this is an assignment for you, St. Lucia. How many times have you heard that there's a problem between neighbors at those CDCs? I'm giving you a moment to think. I'm going to ask a question again. The tenants or the residents of the CDC buildings, okay, we could even include those that have been there from the old ones. How many times have you heard that there have been a problem regarding neighbors or tenants at those CDC buildings? How many times? Very, very, very, very rarely. You know why it doesn't happen? Because everyone is in their own space at an elevation. No one is at the same level like Bruceville and Barron's Drive and Fuyasho and some parts of Marchand. You know what that does? It prevents anyone from getting into confrontations with each other because the guy on the ground floor rarely sees the person on the top floor. Very rarely that these people come to cross paths.
Because the time the guy is at, on the ground floor is at work.

0: The guy up there is asleep. So he doesn't even know him most of the time. And you know, people that live in apartments in the United States, you know that, and not in the United States. You don't even see your neighbor for months at a time. Months. There's never going to be a confrontation because there's no reason or there's no access for confrontations because you're in a different zone. You're in your own space. When you're on the same level at Barron's Drive and Fuasho and other places, there will be confrontation because by looking at someone too hard, there might be a problem. What are you watching me for, Gasan? Gasan, I'm your thing, you know. You think my girl, Gasan, all kinds of nonsense. This is one of the things that we have to look into, to move some of those communities and transfer it into a better way. Fuasho, Barron's Drive, these areas. And if you take them out and put them in the same type of setting, same level, you have the same problems. I don't understand why is it that for now we have not decided into having high-rise apartments where our people can live in peace. I really don't. I just gave you the example. And you know it for yourself. What I'm saying is I'm right about it. The apartment buildings at Jabari Street in Castries and those there, the old CDCs, you don't hear confrontations among the residents there. That I'm not saying they have never been. That's not what I'm saying. But it's very rare that you hear it. Because everybody's up there in their own space. You don't have any yard to go and pick anybody mangoes. Nobody cares. Kasa me bo ape mwen la mwen, me bo ape mwen la uvina pak mwen. Vinchui bo ape mwen, mwen mwen go mwen la upwen go letu. Kasa, and there's a problem right away over a mango. A problem over breadfruit. A problem regarding a neighbor's dog. A problem regarding a neighbor's child. Your son didn't tell me morning and he come in my yard and he cursed me. They don't have that in apartments. That doesn't happen in apartment buildings, brother. Everybody, you take your elevator up and you're in your apartment. Enjoying yourself there. Tomorrow you're going to work, take your elevator down. If you happen to see the guy on the ground floor, good morning, sir, how you doing? Okay, and you're off. And you may not even see that guy again for another month or two. Everybody's in their space. And don't tell me what I'm saying that does not make sense. It makes perfect sense. Perfect sense. We probably have not gone to that place yet. We are not thinking of that kind of development. I don't know why. Take those communities out. Take away those communities. If not government, make it available, the land I'm talking about, to investors. Could be local. If the locals don't want to do it, put it in the hands now of foreign investors. For in cases like Fuasho, where you have a lot of space, you could build the people out there. If they don't want to move to somewhere else, you could build them two blocks of high-rise, give them a low rent, or maybe rent-free. I don't know how you're going to do it. And then you have all the rest of that land. Take off that old sugar factory or sugar depot and flour depot and put that somewhere and put a nice hotel. You see the amount of property that is there in Fuasho below the hospital? See the amount of property that's there? I'm hearing that this part is owned by the, when I was a kid and I saw this place being backfilled, I used to call it, we used to go down there, my uncle used to take us down there and people, the visitors used to come in. We used to go over there. Now we're hearing this portion is that person owned this person. I know that place was dredged and backfilled. So I'm trying to understand how persons, different people own that space. I don't know. You know how this country goes. But that, with that said, that still doesn't prevent the government from acquiring that land there and doing, bringing about a proper investment there. And let's beautify this place. We are hearing about the cargo docks. Bravo to the government. I have to ring the bell on that. Let's move these things. Let my children and see a beautiful St. Lucia tour. I'm not going to be there. I know that. Talking 40, 50 years. I will not. I'll be long gone. All right. So I understand that. But let my grandchildren, my children see a nice Castries. Nice high rises, people living in peace in their apartments. What I didn't get. Let my children enjoy that in peace. And all of this nonsense with guns and that, them moon vivant here. Let my children enjoy it and my grandchildren. I may not see it, but let them see that. Now, that's not a, you don't need a lot of things to think. That's a no-brainer. These things could be done in a minute. These things could be, this is prime property that is there under the hospital there in Fuasho. A lot of space. You could put a mall to the end of it, the south end, put a mall there, a mini mall, and then put high rises there, let people live. Let people have their apartment instead of people struggling to build themselves houses. Let someone pay $500-$600 on an apartment, $800, whatever the case may be, and let them live. I don't know. Maybe I'm ahead of myself. maybe my little outings in my life has caused me to be speaking that way. But I don't know. I don't think I'm wrong on those things, though. I really don't, because we're not even trying to make a change. Big things. We're so used for over 10, 15, 20, 30, 40 years of little things. T-bag guy, T-boutique, T-zalimet, T-tesson, T-fouye, D-fay, little things. We're so used to those little things, so we cannot see past that. We are not seeing past little things. We're still about little things. It's crazy. I know some of you may be saying, Champagne, where's the money coming from? My brother, you invest, you put that on the market. People will be delighted to invest. If not locally, then you go out, you extend it on the outside. When you show investors that big, beautiful prime land you have there, right there in the Fuasho area, it's not wide, but it's a nice stretch of property. And a lot of things could be done there. Beautiful developments could come right there. But I've been talking about Fuasho, and the people deserve better, man. The people deserve a nice two-bedroom apartment. They deserve a nice two-bedroom apartment. Live up there. Take the elevator up. Live and have the view of the city. Wouldn't that be much better than what it is? Absolutely it would. Absolutely it would. I give you the scenario of Singapore. I have the full video. 1965. This place was a dump. Kids running around almost butt naked with no clothing. Little shacks people lived in. And one man took it on his own and said, we're changing this. And he did. And today, 60 years later, 60, not 160, huh? 60 years later, Singapore became the envy of the world, not of Asia. It became the envy of the world in 60 years. Not even 60 years, way before that. So you're saying we cannot, nous pas à fait. Nous pas à fait. Nous pas à fait. Nous partir pour un show là et commencer bête de toi belle building les monde quand on porte nous pour you web belle building ga belle building appartement belle ti mall là you quand toi en podcast 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li. Unless our investors like Abilla, can collect tax. And then we have our people working there, our people living there in comfort and in style. I remember when I was there was a commercial with Eastern. Eastern will fly you in comfort and in style. I don't know how many of you remember that commercial. That was way back there in the late 70s, 80s, early 80s. Eastern used to fly to St. Lucia. Eastern Airlines, that's a long time, long, long time ago. I wasn't born yesterday, you know. I came about here a little while, you know. I thank God for the long life. We can do things, yeah, but we're still so small in the thinking. We cannot go past it. We only see the little sac chabon, the little tesson, little things we see. And no matter what a government tried to do, look, the government is trying, there's nothing positive because our people are still thinking small. Spoke about the four-lane road. That is a road that has been a problem for almost every motorist. The government decided they're going to go in and get some money to put in a four-lane. The opposition have a problem with it. Continue to have the people to continue to think small. Why are you doing this? Why are you doing this? Keeping our people in the dark. Our people travel. When they get on the 405 in LA, on the 110 and whatever other highways they are in Miami and New York, they are happy to be there. They see all that highway. They see beautiful things. As soon as the plane touched down in Beaufort, when they start, back to fourth world country. Different, a change of environment. Our country is beautiful. We're not trading it for anywhere else. But we could be beautiful too in terms of infrastructure. We could do things too. We don't have to go to Miami and see nice roads and nice buildings. We could build these things in our country. ACA. So we have to only go to New York to go to a nice mall. I mean, we have the malls up north, but we need one for sure in Castries. And I gave you the perfect spot for it. Right there below the hospital, the old hospital in Fuasho. There's a huge space there. I gave you the perfect spot for it. Ekpadima, you backfill, la champagne, land, glow. Listen to me. Don't even start me with this. Because the technology that this world has today, there's nothing called you backfill, la, land, glow. Just buy some Chinese dollar, or extra, or whatever you can pay. Padima, you're about glow. Because you got built by a bad glow, say you, sir. You buy a business teacher, tell like, you got built by a bad glow. All right, we have 11:33. I'm out of here at 12, and you know how that goes because I told you I'm going to watch the football. I have so many things to do, but I'm not passing by. If Ghana was not playing, then I'd probably stick around and go do what I have to do. But Ghana's game is at 12, and I want to see. Well, I probably may not see the start of the game, but I want to be there to watch it. This is the World Cup is not the World Cup is big stuff, you know. This is big, big, big stuff. Let me run you down for those of you that didn't know what the payments are for the World Cup, the price. Let me Google this here and see what this is for the price payment for the World Cup. Let's Google this. World Cup price money. Let's see what this is here. Okay, so let's see what we have. So we have the tournament, the champion of the World Cup, that means the team that wins the World Cup, they're going to be receiving $50 million, 5-0, 50. So my team France, I hope they're the ones that get that money, 50 million. So the runners-up, or the runner-up, the team that came in that made the finals but that didn't win is going to receive $33 million. The third place team, that meaning the team that won, you know, in third place, is going to get $29 million. $29 million. The fourth place team is going to get $27 million. The quarterfinalists, and there are eight of those teams, the quarterfinalists will be receiving $19 million. Those in fifth place to eighth place, 19. Round of 16, that is the next round. The teams that are going on, that have won already the round of 32, so teams like France and those teams, they're going to be getting $15 million. That's the round of 16. The teams that make it to the round of 32, that's the matches today and the ones that were there yesterday and the day before that, $11 million. So, to put it in a nutshell, if the two teams that are playing this afternoon, the one that loses will be receiving $11 million. All of the teams that have lost yesterday and the day before that, and those that are going to be losing today, will each be receiving $11 million. The group stage, it means that if St. Lucia qualified for the World Cup, automatically they would be getting $9 million United States dollars. So every team that came in, all the teams on entry, got $9 million. Pretty sum for qualification. Pretty sum. So if we had made it, we got beat by Curacao. And Curacao has gone home, but they're going home with $9 million US. They could share that money among their players, their coaches. So if everybody gets a little $50 million United States dollars, what's wrong with that? I'll go ahead and do the song. What's wrong with that? A little $9 million. Let me tell you something. Everybody get a little 50,000 US there. I'm certainly sure they're not disappointed with that. They didn't make it past the group stage, but they're getting $9 million for the team. And all of the 48 teams got $9 million. So it's a lot of money that the FIFA has put out there. If you make the calculations on that, it might amount to maybe $200 million. But they're making billions in this World Cup, billions. The United States economy alone is going to grow a little bit on all of those people coming in just for that month. So it's the World Cup is big. Is it not peanut stuff? This is why I continue to say we have to look past this smallness, if there's such a word. This smallness, Jean Tibai Tite. Nunibouf Dubut Bete by Tite Sa, Tite Son, Tichatin. Ka vanamitan vil chien tout patou, tout vie ticho zinc, vie bay kauton, or you drive around the country, everybody has a little plywood selling something on a thing. I have no problem with people trying to earn a living, but let's do it in a style. And first, Adam Goman ye bay class. How wa de bay? E kon yo fin van pat banana, yo na banana la kou yo, banana bon, yo ay boshi me an, point de cho palet, me la pou van banana. Quand banana fin van, de cho palette la ka vete même boshime an ka poui la. Ka deglaglize, to just make the place look stupid. But your country is supposed to look nice at all times, beautiful. You can't let your people, by the St. Jude's, the George Odlum Stadium down in V4, there are people, there are vendors there. And for those of you who go down that side, they use the old refrigerators as tables, as stands. Pallets and everything. And at the end of the day, still, everything stays right there. Tout vie pallet, vie fridge. What is your solution, champion? You know what, let everybody get tents. If the government has to intervene or private sector, rent tents, lease tents, sell tents. Or I don't know if you want to give it to them for free. Let everyone bring their tents out to sell on their day. At the end of your sale, take your tents home. Pagi de tout se vie fridge sa boshime, tout tesson, vie plywood, vie tarpaulin boshime, making the place look stupid. The Ministry of Tourism need to look into this. And this is why I said if I was to get involved with the Ministry of Tourism, I want to be working externally, on the outside, things like that. When you see some nonsense, you address it. You can have people put in old fridge, vie fridge, ka van mi, van de ti bois pain, la vie fridge, van a pat banana, la vie fridge, ko banana fin van, yo ba ti fridge la. La fridge la kawete, vie fridge la kawete, la boshime. So who kontap pe you, who kontap beauty pe you? All right, let's take our final break, and I'll be back to sign off and say goodbye. I hope you're having a great morning so far, and so this is all about our country. And maybe I'm unique in my way because I'm the only one that speaks in that manner, but when I speak, I'm not speaking to come down on anyone, to make anyone feel foolish or to disrespect anyone. That is not my nature, that is not my doing. All I'm doing here is to try to see if me as an individual, as a St. Lucian that loves this land, you know, I don't have to explain to you how much, to see if we could change things around a little bit, to make things better, to have a little pride in our own land. This place is ours. And when we leave it, we have to leave it for our kids and our grandkids and let them enjoy it as well. When I speak about the police, I don't have no problem with any police. I love the police. Without the police, maybe I would probably not be on this life. But with that said, the police need to make sure that they're the ones to uphold the law. They're the ones that have to do it. We can't let people just go around doing nonsense with the law and doing nothing about it. That's not the way it should be done. All right, let's take our call.
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for being disrespected, so to speak. All hell broke loose. Some people thought that I was not supposed to speak. And because of certain people at a certain stature, maybe for them, not for me, because I see everybody at the same level, for them, they figured as I was not in a position to speak in that manner. And you know how that went. So my brother Anson and Heather and all the other beautiful people, I am going to bring about the Buy Me a Cocoa Tea and in support of financially of to run things here. Let's see how it's going to go. Let me try to put it together and let's see how that goes. So in advance, I want to thank you guys, Anson and all the other beautiful people, for, you know, encouraging me to get back to be getting a little financial help, so to speak. So I'm going to get this thing back up and running. And whatever is put in there, $1, $2, $3, whatever it is, it amounts and it helps to pay the bills up here at the Solid. And I don't think I'm going to be, I will get all the Mapries that I got from, and I have to admire, I must say though, that I did get support from the Flambeau people. I must admit that. They loved me. But they loved me for a moment. They loved me for what I was doing, and they loved me for UWP. Most of them, I don't think, loved me as an individual of just being a person. I don't know if what I just said is okay. But most of them loved me for what I was doing on the basis of the United Workers Party. Because in 2024, immediately when I decided to, you know, stand my ground, all of that love came flat, crashing down, all of it, all immediately. And I was hated, as a matter of fact, for saying nothing, just for being standing as a man and not allowing people that believe that they have a different stature to speak to me or to say things or to do things. Because they believe that I'm beneath them. I'm never beneath anyone. I've always kept myself as a man. So they hated that. There are still some that still do hate me for that. Some, they cannot blame me for the election loss because the election was, my goodness, they were annihilated. Annihilated. That is Donald Trump's word. He loved that word. They were annihilated. So they can't blame me for the 16-1. So... But outside of that, up to yesterday, a guy came there at the airport while I was at work. He was dressed up all in yellow, and he had a few words or two to say to me. Yes, out of the blue. Just yesterday, 6 months after the elections. So I'm saying all this to say to my friends, thank you very much for encouraging me to put this back on. But I was really a little skeptical about doing it because I got burned and I got so much blows. Not that I give a damn, I could take it. But, you know, when you learn from experience. But I think with the likes of people like Anson and his group, these are genuine people. These are people, I don't think if anything goes some way that these people will do what the Flambeaus did, because the Flambeaus did something that was out of this world. Out of this world. So let's see how it goes. And thank you in advance again, guys. I will put this thing together. All right, pretty much the end of the program. It is 12 o'clock on the button, 12:01 for that matter. Once again, thank you very much for staying here with me. And you're in tune with the Solid. This is what we are, Solid FM. We are indeed Sounds of the People, and we're looking forward and growing this radio station to the benefit of the people of St. Lucia. And anytime the government comes about with development, positivity in regards to the people, we will shower it with praise. We will. I will. This is what I'm about. God bless you. Have a good afternoon. I love you. Enjoy the games because this is what I'm going to do right now. Bye-bye. Bye-bye. Mwah.

not control what triggers the emotion, but you always control what you do with it. If someone insults you, you don't need to respond. If a situation feels tense, you don't need to force clarity. If fear shows up, you don't need to run. The disciplined mind knows when to act and when to sit still. And sometimes, silence is the most strategic response you can offer. People often think strength looks like force, like intensity. But the strongest people you'll ever meet are the ones who look calm in chaos. They're the ones who don't argue just to defend themselves. They don't explain themselves just to feel understood. They don't perform to prove their worth. They move with such clarity that explanation becomes unnecessary. That kind of presence doesn't come from ego. It comes from emotional control. When you no longer seek to escape the discomfort of feeling, you become unshakable. You can look someone in the eye while your heart is racing and still speak with precision. You can feel insulted and still choose to hold your ground without retaliation. You can be scared and still move forward with intention. You've probably experienced it yourself. The moment you snapped and regretted it, the time you rushed into something because you were afraid to wait, the apology you made after realizing you acted out of emotion, not reason. Those aren't failures, they're lessons, and they point to something important. That power without emotional discipline is unstable. It wobbles, it leaks. But when you begin to practice this awareness, when you start catching your reactions, noticing your triggers, sitting with your discomfort, you start to reclaim control, not just over situations, but over yourself. And once you do that, everything changes. Conversations slow down. Reactions feel optional. You become aware of the energy in the room, but not swallowed by it. You see people trying to provoke you, and instead of getting drawn in, you observe. You watch the patterns. You collect information. And then, when the time is right, you move, not from emotion, but from clarity. That movement hits different. It doesn't just get a result, it earns respect. Because everyone else is still caught in the tide of their feelings, and you've already stepped onto solid ground. This doesn't mean you stop feeling. It means you stop being your feelings. Carl Jung once said, "Until you make the unconscious conscious, it will direct your life and you will call it fate." When your emotions are unconscious, unexamined and unchecked, you end up building your life around them. You choose partners based on fear of being alone. You take jobs based on fear of failure. You argue because of pride, withdraw because of shame, run because of guilt. But when you bring them into the light, when you study what they're saying, when you understand where they come from, they stop leading, they start informing, and from there you can build something solid. Epictetus taught, "It's not what happens to you, but how you react to it that matters." That truth is timeless, because no matter how chaotic the world becomes, no matter how unpredictable people can be, your power begins the moment you choose your reaction. That choice is your edge. That discipline is your freedom, and once you've built that within, no one can take it from you. Not their opinions, not their approval, not their attacks. You move through the world like someone who knows what they're doing, someone who doesn't flinch, someone who sees clearly. And when others lose their balance, you remain centered, because you've trained for this, not in fire, but in stillness, not in panic, but in discipline. And that kind of strength doesn't fade, it deepens, it sharpens, it becomes who you are. People often confuse chaos with power. They see loudness, quick reactions, big movements, and assume there must be strength behind them. But that's not strength, it's noise. And noise is what the world trains you to respond to. But the warrior knows better. Real power doesn't come from how much space you take up. It comes from how still you can remain when everything around you tries to shake you. There's something deeply unnerving about the kind of person who doesn't flinch,
Someone who can sit in discomfort, in tension, and not be moved unless they decide to move. That's not passivity, that's command. You see it sometimes, people who walk into a room and instantly alter the energy without saying a word. It's not because they're intimidating, it's because their calm is loud. It sends a message that says, I am not here to be swayed, I am here to stay centered. And that kind of energy pulls attention without asking for it. Most people think being a warrior is about how hard you hit, but it's really about how stable you remain. It's about training your presence to be so still, so grounded, that others instinctively second-guess any attempt to challenge it. Because they feel what you've mastered internally, even before you speak. And this isn't something you inherit, it's something you build, through discipline, through hardship, through choosing again and again not to be baited into reaction. It's easy to yell, easy to respond, easy to get pulled into every battle you're invited to. But the warrior's calm is built in the decision to let 10 provocations pass without engaging, because you know not every conflict deserves your attention. You don't just protect your peace, you weaponize it. You let it create uncertainty in others. They can't tell what you're thinking, they can't read your face, they can't pull you out of position, and that unreadability becomes your shield. Stoicism isn't about suppression, it's about expression through discipline. Marcus Aurelius said, "If you are distressed by anything external, the pain is not due to the thing itself, but to your estimate of it." That's what the warrior's calm recognizes. The situation is never what breaks you. It's how you internalize it. And once you understand that, you stop being reactive to every sharp word, every delay, every misunderstanding. You start observing instead of absorbing. And from that place, your actions become sharper, cleaner, more impactful, because they're not cluttered by confusion or ego. A true warrior knows that real strength lies in precision, not performance. And when your internal state is calm, your movements become deliberate. You don't overextend. You don't rush. You wait for the right moment. And when it comes, you don't hesitate. That's the difference between dominance and desperation. Desperation moves frantically. Dominance moves with timing. Calm allows you to see that timing. It gives you the clarity to strike once, cleanly, and walk away without the need to prove anything further. Carl Jung once said, "Even a happy life cannot be without a measure of darkness. The word happy would lose its meaning if it were not balanced by sadness." That's a reminder that calm doesn't mean blind optimism or emotional detachment. It means balance. It means being aware of what you feel but not enslaved by it. It means knowing the darkness exists, but not letting it define your identity. The warrior's calm is not about pretending bad things don't happen. It's about knowing you will not be broken by them when they do. There's a kind of psychological gravity that forms when you walk through life without the constant need to explain, defend, or impress. It doesn't mean you don't care. It means you've chosen what to care about. It means your time and energy are not freely available, they're earned. That energy, when others sense it, makes them pause. It creates distance. Not because you're pushing people away, but because your energy communicates boundaries. And those boundaries, rooted in calm, demand respect without saying a word. Aristotle believed that excellence is a habit, not an act. And that's exactly what the warrior's calm becomes, a habit, a daily choice to remain grounded in a world addicted to noise. When others are rushing to react, you are breathing deeply. When the moment heats up, you cool it down, not for show, but because you know that your strength doesn't need to be loud to be real. The discipline it takes to stay calm in high-pressure moments is one of the rarest forms of mastery. And when you carry it long enough, it stops being something you have to think about. It becomes who you are.
Imagine how much energy you could save by not being pulled into every emotional current. Imagine how many mistakes you could avoid if you just paused, breathed, and responded when you were ready, not when your feelings told you to. That's the advantage. And over time, it compounds. You become more efficient, more respected, more trusted, because people know you won't spiral, you won't overreact. You'll think, you'll listen, and when you do speak, it matters. Seneca wrote, "No man is more unhappy than he who never faces adversity, for he is not permitted to prove himself." Calm is not the absence of adversity. It's proof that you've learned how to face it without folding. And that proof becomes your presence. It becomes the thing people notice before you even speak. It becomes the reason people trust you in chaos and look to you in crisis. So when you carry calm, don't second guess it. Don't shrink it to make others more comfortable. Understand what it communicates, understand what it protects, and understand what it builds. The world doesn't need more reaction. It needs more reflection. It needs people who can stand in the fire and not become it. People who can feel the weight of conflict and still walk with grace. That's the warrior. Not the loudest one in the room, but the most grounded. The one who walks with silence and leaves others echoing in the space they no longer control. There's a reason the most powerful minds in history withdrew before they moved. Because clarity doesn't come from noise, it comes from stillness. And in a world where everyone is trying to be seen, to be heard, to be validated, stepping away feels unnatural. But that's exactly why it works. Intentional isolation isn't about running from the world. It's about rising above its distractions. It's a deliberate pause, a conscious separation from everything pulling at your attention, so you can finally hear your own thoughts again. You don't find vision in the crowd. You find compromise. You don't find yourself surrounded by constant voices. You lose yourself trying to match them. But when you step away, not out of rejection, but out of purpose, something shifts. Your vision sharpens. Your mind calms. And suddenly, everything you were chasing begins to come into focus. Isolation is not emptiness, it's refinement. You don't need to constantly announce your progress. You don't need to document every step or share every win. Some things grow best in silence. Some victories are sharpened in shadows. And the person who learns to thrive in solitude learns to stop relying on validation. They begin to generate momentum from within. That's real independence. Not just doing things on your own, but becoming someone who doesn't need the world to tell them who they are. Solitude teaches you to be your own source of focus, motivation, and truth. And once you've tasted that kind of power, you stop seeking approval from people who don't even know where they're going. Carl Jung wrote, "The privilege of a lifetime is to become who you truly are." And that kind of becoming doesn't happen in crowds. It doesn't happen in noise. It happens when you walk away long enough to remember what matters. And in that quiet space, you begin to separate yourself from the chaos of the world. Not because you're better, but because you're building something deeper. When everyone is busy reacting, you're still. When everyone's lost in trends, you're returning to principle. When everyone's looking outward, you're turning inward, not to escape, but to sharpen. You train your focus like a blade. You learn to protect it. You learn to direct it. And eventually it becomes so sharp, so intentional, that nothing unnecessary can survive your attention anymore. Solitude is the architect of depth. It's the place where shallow goals die and meaningful ones are born. You stop chasing things just because others are chasing them. You stop accepting the life handed to you by the crowd and start crafting the life you actually want. There's power in that. There's peace in that. And there's responsibility in that too. Because once you know your values, once you've clarified your vision, you can't pretend you don't. The silence leaves no excuses. It hands you yourself.
And you either accept that challenge or you return to the noise hoping to forget. But the one who stays with it, who wrestles with the solitude, begins to build a life that can't be shaken by opinions, distractions, or temporary discomfort. Intentional isolation also trains resilience, because when you stop depending on others for stimulation, for direction, for permission, you build the kind of mental strength that doesn't crumble when you're ignored, misunderstood, or underestimated. You don't panic when things go quiet. You use that silence. You create in it. You rise in it. The world teaches you to fear being alone because isolation threatens everything superficial. But solitude, when chosen, becomes your advantage. It's the difference between reacting emotionally and responding strategically. It's the shift from external performance to internal alignment. And in that alignment, your pace changes, your standards rise, your vision extends beyond the moment. Seneca once said, "If you want to be loved, love yourself first." That begins in solitude. That begins when you're willing to sit with your own mind long enough to understand its strengths and challenge its weaknesses. When you do that, when you face yourself fully, the world stops being so loud. You see through it. You start noticing how much of it is distraction wrapped in urgency. And when you have clarity, you stop being manipulated by appearances. You stop engaging in meaningless battles. You conserve your energy. You refine your circle. And you learn to create without applause. Isolation teaches you to become selective about people, ideas, inputs, and energy. You stop allowing chaos into your world just because it's common. You stop responding to people who haven't earned your attention. And you stop sacrificing your values just to feel included. That inclusion, if it requires you to shrink, is not worth it. Because once you've experienced what it feels like to be at peace with yourself, no crowd can replace it. You realize that solitude isn't a weakness. It's a filter. It shows you who you are without the noise of the world shaping your identity. It shows you which goals are truly yours, and it gives you the space to pursue them with precision. Epictetus reminds us, freedom is the only worthy goal in life. And what is freedom really, if not the ability to be alone and unshaken? To not fear your own mind. To not need the opinions of others to validate your truth. To be so grounded in who you are that silence isn't empty, it's productive. That's what intentional isolation gives you. Not distance from life, but depth within it. Not withdrawal from others, but reconnection with yourself. And once you learn how to cultivate it, you stop fearing loneliness, because you're never really alone when you've made peace with your own presence. So step away, not to vanish,

Just knows this, the warrior lives it, and the one who trains in silence walks into any room already holding the advantage. Detachment isn't the absence of feeling, it's the mastery of feeling. It's not that you don't care, it's that you no longer let what you care about control you. There's a quiet power in being able to stand still while everything around you tries to pull at your identity, your attention, your worth. Detachment doesn't mean walking away from life. It means walking through it with clarity. You stop chasing because you start realizing how little of what you thought you needed actually defines who you are. And the moment you stop trying to grip everything tightly, you stop losing yourself in the process. There's a kind of peace that only comes when you stop trying to manage everything outside of you. That peace doesn't come from pretending not to care. It comes from being so deeply rooted in who you are that no rejection, no distance, no silence can unmake you. You still love, you still give, you still feel. But you stop depending on the outcome. You don't ask others to complete you. You don't need them to agree with you. You don't collapse when they leave, because you've stopped placing your sense of self in their hands. That is detachment, not because you don't value connection, but because you finally learned how to connect without losing yourself. Seneca said, "He is most powerful who has power over himself." Detachment is that power. It allows you to walk away from chaos without explanation. It allows you to feel desire without becoming desperate. It allows you to enjoy what you have without fearing its loss. And that's rare, because most people live from a place of clinging, clinging to people who don't respect them, clinging to roles they've outgrown, clinging to outcomes that were never in their control to begin with. They call it loyalty, or passion, or commitment. But really, it's fear, fear of being alone, fear of not being enough, fear of not being seen. But when you start to practice detachment, those fears begin to fade, because you stop seeing loss as a reflection of your value. You stop giving weight to the opinions of people who haven't earned your vulnerability. You begin to understand that what stays will stay, and what leaves was never truly aligned. You become patient with change. You stop demanding closure. You stop forcing clarity. You let life unfold without trying to squeeze it into your expectations. That doesn't make you indifferent. It makes you wise. And wisdom, by nature, is quiet. It doesn't beg. It doesn't chase. It doesn't attach itself to everything that feels good in the moment. It waits. It watches. It allows. And from that stillness, it decides. Carl Jung once said, "What you resist persists." That's exactly why detachment matters. The more tightly you hold on, the more power you give away. The more you try to control people, outcomes, or timing, the more you suffer. But when you loosen your grip, when you breathe and allow, you create space for growth, for truth, for freedom. Detachment gives you freedom because it removes your dependence on outcomes. And without that dependence, you begin to act from a place of clarity instead of fear. You stop manipulating. You stop trying to win people over. You stop performing just to be chosen. You speak your truth, not to convince, but to express. You show up, not to impress, but to be real. And if that's not enough for someone, you don't bend. You bless their path and keep walking. That's strength, not because it's easy, but because it's clean. It comes from a place of knowing that peace isn't something someone else gives you. It's something you stop giving away. You become lighter when you detach. You stop carrying expectations that were never yours to begin with. You stop chasing what's running from you. You stop needing constant reassurance to feel secure. And what's left is a life that's quiet, steady, rooted. A life where your value isn't a question, where your joy isn't dependent on attention, where your energy isn't drained by things that no longer serve your evolution. That's what detachment builds.
not isolation, not indifference.

preference, but sovereignty. You become emotionally self-sufficient, not so you can walk alone, but so that you can walk with others without losing your path. And here's the paradox. The less you need, the more you attract, because the world is drawn to people who don't chase. There's gravity in emotional independence. There's intrigue in calm confidence. There's power in someone who loves fully, gives freely, and yet holds nothing too tightly. That energy doesn't beg. It doesn't prove. It just is. And that kind of presence reshapes the room. It speaks louder than words, because it isn't trying to be loud. It's simply aligned. Marcus Aurelius said, "Receive without pride, let go without attachment." That's what detachment teaches you: to love without owning, to give without expecting, to live without clinging. And in that space, everything becomes clearer. The people who stay feel lighter. The goals you pursue feel cleaner. The life you build feels truer. Because it's not built on trying to hold everything in place. It's built on trust. Trust that you can handle loss. Trust that you can survive change. Trust that you don't need everything to go your way in order to be okay. And when you carry that trust long enough, you become someone others can trust too. Because they sense it. They feel the steadiness in your presence. They recognize the difference between someone who is whole and someone who is still looking to be filled. And it's not about superiority, it's about responsibility. You stop asking others to regulate your emotions, you stop handing over your peace for temporary pleasure, and you stop treating relationships as lifeboats. You're no longer sinking, you're swimming. The truth is, detachment gives you back to yourself, and when you live from that place, everything around you starts to align with who you truly are. Not who you've been trying to be to make others stay. You stop needing the story to go a certain way. You stop needing closure from people who couldn't offer it. You stop needing to be understood in order to understand yourself. And what remains is strength. Not the kind that flexes, but the kind that holds steady when the rest of the world moves like a tide. Because when you are no longer moved by every wave, you become the current. You don't resist life, you move with it from a place of freedom, from a place of presence, from a place that cannot be shaken by what comes or what goes. And that is the quiet, grounded, untouchable strength of true detachment. Control isn't about dominance. It's not about barking orders or bending others to your will. It's about discipline, quiet, deliberate discipline that starts from the inside and expands outward. That's the part most people miss. They try to control everything around them, the pace of their career, the behavior of others, the outcomes of situations. But when something doesn't go their way, even something small, they spiral. Their emotions explode, their focus vanishes, their words betray them. And that's the contradiction. You can't command anything outside of you until you've mastered what's going on within you. If you can't control your tongue in anger, your attention under pressure, or your emotions when you're tested, then what are you really in control of? Control begins not with what you do, but with how you think. It's about what you allow into your mind and what you allow your mind to do with it. Most people run on reaction. They hear something and immediately respond. They feel discomfort and instantly try to escape it. But control means space. Space between the stimulus and the response. Space where reflection happens, where choice is made. That space is power, and most never find it because they're too used to moving without thinking. But once you begin to cultivate that space, by slowing down, observing, pausing, your decisions shift. Your actions become intentional. Your energy becomes more focused and less scattered. You become someone who moves because it's time, not because something provoked you. Think about how many times you've reacted and regretted it. How many times your mouth moved faster than your mind. How many times you gave away your energy
just because someone pushed the right button. That's what emotional control protects you from. It's not about shutting down your feelings, it's about guiding them. It's about being aware of your state and refusing to be hijacked by it. And that applies to everything. Anger, anxiety, impatience, even excitement. You learn to manage your highs the same way you manage your lows. Because consistency is what builds trust, not just with others, but with yourself. Marcus Aurelius once said, "You have power over your mind, not outside events. Realize this, and you will find strength." That's not just a quote to admire, it's a standard to live by. Because when your mind becomes your ally instead of your master, the rest of your life starts aligning with purpose. You begin to reclaim time that used to be lost to distractions. You begin to protect energy that used to be wasted on drama. You begin to silence thoughts that used to scream for attention, and people notice. They may not understand it, but they feel it. They sense that you're not easily moved, that you think before you speak, that you act when others would react. And in a world addicted to chaos, that kind of stability becomes magnetic. Control also means knowing when not to act. That's the part that separates the wise from the impulsive, because there are moments when saying nothing is the highest form of intelligence, when walking away is the strongest form of resistance, when pausing is the most powerful move on the board. The world will test you constantly. It will poke at your insecurities, tempt your ego, challenge your boundaries. And every time you respond from a place of grounded control, you rise above the test. Not because you won, but because you didn't lose yourself in the process. Control isn't loud. It doesn't draw attention to itself. It's not the person pounding on the table or barking instructions. Real control is subtle. It's the one who speaks last, listens most, and doesn't reveal everything. It's the one who walks into a room without needing to prove a thing, because they know who they are. They've trained for stillness. And that kind of quiet control makes people curious. It makes them uncomfortable, because they realize they can't predict you, they can't provoke you, they can't pull you into the current they're stuck in. That kind of detachment, anchored in self-mastery, is not just rare, it's powerful. Epictetus said, "No man is free who is not master of himself." And that's what we all want in some form. Freedom. Freedom from our triggers. Freedom from old habits. Freedom from the constant pull of everything outside us. But freedom doesn't come from avoidance. It comes from engagement. From noticing your impulses and choosing not to obey them. From watching your thoughts and letting some of them pass without turning them into action. From choosing the long term over the short term, even when it's uncomfortable. Especially when it's uncomfortable. And here's the truth, control takes time. You don't wake up grounded. You build it, day by day, thought by thought, reaction by reaction. You'll mess up. You'll say things you didn't mean. You'll fall back into old habits. But every time you catch yourself, you grow. Every time you reflect, you realign. Every time you return to yourself after losing control, you make that return faster. And over time, that becomes your baseline. Not perfection, but awareness. Not emotionlessness, but steadiness. When you control your attention, you control your mind. When you control your mind, you control your energy. And when you control your energy, you control your life. That's the chain. That's the foundation. Not controlling others, not manipulating outcomes, but mastering the one thing that's always been yours, your own state. Because once you build control within, no one can take it from you. They can try to disturb your peace, but they won't succeed. They can try to provoke you, but they'll only be met with silence. They can try to define you, but they'll only end up revealing themselves. And that's when you know you've won.
not when you've defeated others, but when you've risen above the need to. Control isn't about holding tight. It's about letting go of what doesn't serve you. It's about protecting what matters. It's about moving with precision, not pressure. And when you live that way long enough, you stop reacting to the world and start shaping it. You stop being a product of chaos and start becoming the architect of order. That's what control is. Not force, not fear. Just quiet power that begins with you and extends into everything you touch. Most people wait for change to force their hand. They wait until things collapse, until time runs out, until there's no other option but to adjust. But by then, the advantage is gone. The true strategist doesn't wait for chaos to arrive. They anticipate it. They watch patterns. They read the undercurrents. They train their mind to bend before the pressure demands it. Because they know that adaptation isn't about reaction, it's about design. And when you learn to design your response before the world demands it, you move with a kind of quiet speed that's hard to track and impossible to stop. Adaptation isn't noise. It isn't frantic or dramatic. It's internal first. It's the conversation you have with yourself when things shift unexpectedly and you choose not to panic, but to adjust. You don't betray who you are. You sharpen who you are. You evolve the form, not the foundation. And that's the difference between those who remain solid under pressure and those who shatter. The untrained mind resists change and calls it loyalty. The strategist embraces change and calls it intelligence. Because staying the same in a world that constantly moves is not strength. It's denial. And denial is what blinds people to opportunity until it passes them by. There's a natural fear that comes with change. That's human. But fear is only dangerous when it becomes resistance. When you believe you're losing yourself by evolving, when you think every adjustment is a compromise, that's when growth dies. But the truth is, you don't abandon your values when you adapt. You express them more effectively. You stop clinging to methods that no longer work. You stop worshipping outdated identities. You stop performing patterns that no longer align with who you've become. Adapting means updating yourself, not to impress the world, but to move through it more wisely. Seneca once said, "Fate leads the willing and drags along the reluctant." And that's the essence of this. If you resist the natural flow of change, you get dragged by it. You break under it. You suffer through it. But if you meet it willingly, if you accept that change is not the enemy but the next teacher, you begin to harness it. You use it. You stay ahead of it. You stop waiting for the world to decide your next move. You choose it yourself. That's not weakness. That's strategic strength, the kind that survives what others crumble under. Adaptation also requires self-honesty, brutal honesty. You can't evolve if you're still pretending the old way is working. You can't shift if your ego is too attached to how things used to be. That's where most people get stuck. Not because they don't have the capacity to change, but because they've tied their worth to outdated methods, fading relationships, past versions of themselves. And letting go feels like failure, but it isn't. It's clarity. It's realigning your path with where you're going, not where you've been. And if you can do that, if you can let go of what no longer fits, you make space for something that does. Carl Jung once wrote, "What did you do as a child that made the hours pass like minutes? Therein lies the key to your earthly pursuits." That's a question that invites you to reconnect with the raw, changing energy of who you were before the world told you how to behave. That's where adaptability begins, not in the mind that's been trained to fear change, but in the spirit that once moved freely. To reclaim that, you have to strip away the conditioning that says security comes from sameness. You have to remember that your spirit was always evolving, always experimenting, always becoming. Returning to that state,
not childish but fluid, is how you begin to trust your ability to transform. The more you practice adaptation, the less attached you become to being right. You stop needing to defend old views. You start seeking better ones. You stop fearing being misunderstood. You start valuing accuracy over comfort. That doesn't mean you're inconsistent. It means you're honest. Honest enough to say, what worked before might not work now. And that honesty opens doors. It pulls you into environments, relationships, ideas that are better suited for who you're becoming. It doesn't mean the old was wrong. It means it's done. And you're ready for what's next. Plato once said, "The measure of a man is what he does with power." Adaptation gives you power because it gives you choice. You're no longer trapped in one way of thinking, one way of living, one way of responding. You have options. You have range. You become someone who can walk into any environment and adjust, not to blend in, but to be effective. That's what survival looks like when it's infused with strategy. You don't just last, you lead. Quietly, precisely, powerfully. And there's a freedom in this kind of movement. You're no longer boxed in by who you were last year, last month, or even yesterday. You don't cling to consistency for the sake of identity. You hold values, not masks. You walk with truth, not outdated roles. You move with intent, not habit. And as a result, you remain alive, fully alive, in a world that rewards sleepwalkers and punishes change. But you don't shrink to fit what's fading. You expand to meet what's coming. Adaptation is not betrayal. It's clarity in motion. It's the kind of strength that doesn't need to announce itself. The kind of intelligence that speaks in action, not explanation. And the more you live this way, the more you realize survival is not about clinging to what was. It's about stepping into what's needed, fully, freely, without fear. That's not just how you stay in the game. That's how you write your own rules. Real power doesn't announce itself. It doesn't need to. It enters quietly, fully formed, fully centered, and everything else adjusts around it. That's the energy of someone who's done the work, the deep internal work of self-mastery, not for show, but for truth. A king doesn't need to be loud because he's already aligned with something greater than ego. His movements are minimal because his presence is complete. He doesn't win by overpowering others. He wins by overpowering the chaos within himself first. And from that internal architecture, a structure so calm and so precise, everything else begins to respond in kind. People often think victory looks like noise. They imagine it's about outshouting, outshining, outperforming. But that's just effort without direction. That's motion without control. True victory is still. It's efficient. It's clean. And when you witness it, you feel it before you see it. Because the strongest minds don't need to explain themselves. They operate with a rhythm that doesn't ask for permission or approval. It just moves. On time, on purpose, untouched. That's the final ascent. When you no longer chase validation, when you stop needing recognition, when you build such a clear internal compass that you move through life not louder, but sharper. This ascent isn't a performance. It's not theatrical. It's quiet revolution. It's the decision to lead with discipline, to execute without applause, and to hold your line without seeking validation. You don't need a crowd to feel complete. You don't need opposition to feel strong. You've already made peace with your solitude. You've already mastered your silence. And now, you don't show up to prove anything. You show up because your very existence is a result of relentless refinement. There's nothing left to shout about when you've become the living embodiment of focus. To win without noise means you don't let the world pull you off rhythm. You don't respond to bait. You don't engage with what's beneath your discipline. You observe it. You calculate. And when you act, you do so with such intention that it feels inevitable. You're no longer reactive.
You are architectural. You design your responses. You place your time with purpose. And you value your energy like a rare currency. You've learned that not everything needs your effort, your explanation, or your reaction. Because silence, when rooted in clarity, is more powerful than 1,000 words misused in haste. Seneca wrote, "The greatest blessings of mankind are within us and within our reach, and that's exactly why this level of power is so rare. Most people are too distracted to reach for it, too scattered, too invested in external noise to ever build the kind of order that commands attention in silence. But you've chosen something different. You've chosen presence over performance. And now, you're no longer shaped by the world. You shape the space you walk into, not because you dominate it, but because you no longer need to compete with it." That shift, from needing attention to commanding it without trying, marks a change few ever reach. It means your power is no longer dependent on outcome. It's not built on whether you win today or tomorrow. It's built on how you move, how you think, how you endure. Your presence carries the weight of every choice you've made in silence, every time you turned away from distraction, every moment you chose stillness over spectacle. And that accumulation, those quiet, consistent investments in who you are, create a magnetic force that others feel, even if they don't understand it. Carl Jung once said, "Your vision will become clear only when you can look into your own heart. Who looks outside dreams, who looks inside awakes." And that's what this level of living is. It's the awakened state, the one where you're no longer dreaming about power, you're embodying it. Not because you took it from someone else, but because you claimed what was always yours, your focus, your presence, your control. This is the kind of awakening that doesn't make noise, but it changes the atmosphere, the kind that shifts the temperature of a room without saying a word. Because what's built in silence echoes louder than anything shouted in haste. To win like a king is to lead yourself first. Before you influence anyone else, you've held yourself to a higher standard. You've learned how to delay gratification, how to manage your emotions, how to stay composed when the weak would explode. You've chosen strategy over comfort, purpose over popularity, and you've built the kind of resilience that doesn't break under pressure. It calibrates. You've become a mirror to the untrained. They see your stillness and wonder how you're not shaken. They feel your detachment and question their own need for noise. That's the beauty of quiet power. It reflects back everything others haven't yet mastered in themselves. This final ascent isn't about reaching a peak where nothing challenges you. It's about becoming someone who moves so well under pressure that challenges just feel like puzzles, not battles. You no longer fight your way through life. You navigate it. You design your moves in silence. And when the world tries to disrupt your pace, you stay grounded. Not because it's easy, but because you've trained for it. You've stripped away the unnecessary. You've outgrown the noise, and now your life is shaped by discipline, not reaction, by design, not demand. And so you walk differently, not faster, not louder, but clearer. You've made the quiet your strength. You've made stillness your advantage. And now the world doesn't question your value. It adjusts to it. Not because you asked, but because you became undeniable. That's how you win without noise. That's how you lead without force. That's how you rise without needing to be seen rising. This is not the path of ease, but it is the path of kings, quiet, steady, sharp, and absolutely unshakable. You don't need to raise your voice when your presence already speaks. You don't need to prove yourself when your discipline has already built the proof. The world bends quietly for those who master themselves first. So walk with clarity, move with calm, and let your silence carry the weight of everything you've become. Watch one of the videos on your screen to keep sharpening the mind that cannot be moved. And thank you, truly, for being a part of Stoic Journal.

They don't want you to think clearly, because if you did, even for 10 seconds, you'd walk away from everything that's been silently killing you. You wouldn't beg to be included. You wouldn't explain yourself to people who enjoy misunderstanding you. You wouldn't keep trading your peace for temporary praise or tearing your mind apart just to fit into a version of yourself that pleases others. You'd see the trap for what it is, an emotional maze designed to keep you distracted, obedient, predictable. And the moment you stepped back, the moment your mind grew quiet and sharp, you'd become dangerous, because clarity burns through manipulation. It tears the mask off false urgency, fake loyalty, and performative love. So ask yourself, how many of your decisions are truly yours? How many are inherited, demanded, expected? This isn't about thinking more, it's about thinking clean. That's the essence of Stoicism, not cold detachment, but disciplined truth. To strip away illusion until your thoughts belong to you again. If you're tired of living in reaction, of being ruled by noise, then this is where the shift begins. Also, consider subscribing for yourself. Let it be a quiet act of rebellion, a signal to your future self that you chose clarity over chaos, discipline over distraction, and a mind that no one else can quietly control. Most people believe they're thinking, when in reality, they're just reacting. The difference is subtle, but powerful. A real thought is intentional. It's built, shaped, examined, and owned. But reactions are fast, automatic, and almost always invisible. They wear the mask of thought, but underneath, they're just emotional echoes. Someone raises their voice, and suddenly you're defensive. A choice appears, and you feel the tight grip of anxiety, so you avoid it. You tell yourself you're being smart, cautious, strategic. But if you trace it back, that wasn't a decision. It was a triggered response, a flash of emotion pretending to be clarity. We live in a world that encourages speed, not depth. And in that speed, there's no room for pause. Everything is now, urgent, loud. But clarity can't exist in chaos. Clear thinking doesn't rush. It steps back. It asks, where did that feeling come from? What am I assuming here? Most people never ask those questions. They never question the voice inside their head, because they assume it's their own. But often it's not. It's the voice of a parent you tried to please, a crowd you feared, a belief you absorbed without consent. And without knowing it, your mind becomes a theater for everyone else's story, except your own. The Stoics taught that emotion isn't the problem. The problem is unexamined emotion. As Epictetus said, it's not things that disturb us, but our judgments about them. That sentence holds a brutal kind of freedom, because if your judgment creates your suffering, then your clarity can destroy it. But first, you have to slow down enough to see what's really driving you. Most people never get there. They feel angry and assume someone else caused it. They feel ashamed and assume they deserve it. They feel anxious and assume there's something to fear. But every one of those emotions starts with a belief, and if the belief is faulty, the emotion is misleading. There's no clarity in that loop, only repetition, the same arguments, the same breakdowns, the same regrets. And still, people call it life. But if you don't know the root of your reactions, how can you ever say your choices are your own? Think about how many times you've made a decision just to avoid discomfort. How many things you've agreed to out of guilt. How often you've stayed silent, not because you agreed, but because your body feared disapproval. That's not choice. That's survival dressed up in manners. And over time, that habit becomes your personality. You're not calm. You've just trained yourself to suppress the fire. You're not indecisive. You've just learned to confuse discomfort with danger. So what does real thinking look like? It looks like tension, like resistance,
like slowing down when everything else is speeding up. It's uncomfortable because clarity demands confrontation. You have to face yourself in the mirror, not the version that's socially acceptable, but the version that's still carrying old wounds, old fears, old programming. You have to become brutally honest about your own internal mechanisms. Why do certain people trigger you? Why do you avoid certain conversations? Why do you keep repeating the same cycles, even when you know better? Clarity starts to form when you stop blaming the world for your reactions and start questioning their source. Not in a self-punishing way, but in a self-liberating way. Because the moment you realize that your reaction is not the final word, it's just the starting point, you start to take back control. You stop being a puppet for your own conditioning. You stop giving away power in every conversation, every argument, every decision. You stop letting feelings make choices for you. You begin to hold space between stimulus and response. And in that space, your mind becomes your own again. But clarity doesn't scream. It whispers. It asks you to observe without rushing to conclusion. It invites you to sit with discomfort long enough to see what it's made of. It shows you that the mind is not a battleground of emotions to conquer, but a terrain to understand. That's the Stoic path, not to eliminate feelings, but to see them clearly, to strip away the illusion that your first impulse is always right, because most of the time, it's not. Your first impulse is the loudest, but rarely the wisest. True thinking asks you to wait, to step back, to watch how your body tenses, your breath shortens, your thoughts race, and then, only then, to respond with intent, not reflex. This isn't easy work. It's hard to tell yourself the truth when your whole life has been built around avoiding it. But every time you choose awareness over autopilot, you build something unshakable inside you. You stop being the person who needs the world to change in order to find peace. You become the kind of person who carries clarity through chaos. And that kind of clarity is not just a mindset. It's a form of power, quiet, unassuming, but immovable. So the next time you feel the urge to react, to defend, to withdraw, to lash out, pause. Just for a moment. Ask yourself, is this mine? Or is this inherited? Is this truth? Or just a habit? That one moment of stillness could be the difference between repeating your past and creating your future. And that, more than anything, is what Stoic clarity offers. The power to respond, not just react. To choose, not just comply. To think, not just feel. And when you can do that consistently, your life stops being a collection of reactions and starts becoming a map you're actually directing. Because thinking clearly isn't just about making better choices. It's about becoming someone who doesn't need to be rescued from their own mind. And in a world full of noise, that's a rare kind of freedom. Watch closely, and you'll see it happen almost every day. Not out there, in here. You feel something, a pull, a spark, a rush of urgency. Maybe it's attraction, maybe it's anxiety, maybe it's excitement dressed up as destiny. But whatever it is, it hits first. Fast, loud, and without even realizing it, your mind starts scrambling to make it make sense. You don't start with reason, you start with emotion, and reason comes limping in afterward, trying to justify the choice your body already made. It feels right, you tell yourself. It must mean something. But what if that feeling wasn't wisdom? What if it was just familiarity? And what if the familiarity was rooted in your oldest wounds? There's a strange comfort in what we already know, even if what we know is pain. You might find yourself drawn to people who remind you of your past, not because it's love, but because it's recognizable. You might feel urgency around an opportunity, not because it's right, but because you're scared of missing out. You think you're being intuitive, but you're actually being pulled by fear. And when fear leads, logic doesn't resist. It cooperates.
It puts on a mask and tells you a story. A beautiful, reasonable, compelling story. One designed not to guide you, but to protect you from feeling the fear underneath. It happens in relationships. You feel seen by someone and call it connection. But maybe it's just relief. Relief that someone finally notices you, and so you cling, not because it's healthy, but because you've been starving. It happens in career decisions. You get an offer, and your stomach tightens. Not because it's aligned, but because it feels scarce. So you convince yourself it's your big break, when really, it's your big panic. And if you look back honestly, most of your worst decisions didn't come from a lack of logic. They came from loyalty to a feeling you never paused to question. That's the danger of unexamined emotion. It drives the car while logic decorates the dashboard. You think you're in control, but you're really just narrating what your inner world already decided. And this isn't a flaw. It's not a character defect. It's just how the mind tries to survive. Emotion is ancient. It's fast, instinctive, protective. But when you build your life around its impulses, you become reactive instead of intentional. Most people live at the mercy of their emotional weather. They think if something feels intense, it must be important. If it hurts, it must be true. If it excites them, it must be a sign. But clarity doesn't work that way. Clarity doesn't follow emotion. It holds it still. It lets it speak, but it doesn't let it lead. When you think clearly, you become aware of the difference between what you want and what you're addicted to, between what feels familiar and what's actually good for you. And that awareness changes everything. You stop rushing to justify every emotional spike. You stop calling every pull a calling. You start recognizing that your brain can't always be trusted to tell you the truth in the moment, especially not when it's trying to avoid pain. You slow down. You wait for the feeling to settle. You ask yourself, if I wasn't feeling this, what would I know? And sometimes the answer is painful. You might see that what you thought was love was just validation, that what you called ambition was just comparison, that what you felt was urgency was just your fear trying to outrun itself. And this doesn't mean you become cold. It means you become free. Free to feel without being ruled by feeling. Free to notice emotion without obeying it. Because emotion isn't the enemy. It's information. It's just not the whole story. Like a spark, it can light a fire or burn down your house. The difference is whether or not you act before you think. Before you pause, before you check in with what you truly value. Clarity asks for that pause. It creates space between the feeling and the follow-through. And in that space, you get to choose what kind of person you are. You might still feel afraid, but you won't let fear drive the decision. You might still feel drawn, but you'll ask what you're really being drawn to. You'll start to recognize the difference between desire and desperation. Between intuition and impulse. And that awareness will feel like losing something, because it is. You're losing the illusion that feelings are facts. You're letting go of the story that says, if I feel it, it must be true. And that loss is the beginning of maturity. People will tell you to trust your gut. And sometimes, yes, your gut knows. But sometimes your gut is just your past in disguise. Sometimes your gut is just anxiety pretending to be wisdom. That's why you need more than feeling. You need philosophy. You need stillness. You need internal structure. Because without it, every strong emotion becomes a storm you can't navigate. But with it, you become someone who can feel deeply and still decide wisely. And that's the essence of Stoic clarity. Not to suppress emotion, but to observe it clearly, without rushing to obey it. The Stoics didn't deny feeling, they just refused to be ruled by it. They practiced the pause. They trained themselves to separate the sensation from the story, so that when it came time to act,
Their decisions were grounded, not in panic or pressure, but in purpose. That's the kind of clarity you build, not in a moment, but over time, by noticing the pattern, by catching yourself mid-justification, by asking gently, is this true, or is this just familiar? And the more you ask, the more power you gain. Not the kind of power that dominates others, the kind that anchors you, the kind that lets you move through chaos without being hijacked by every wave of emotion, the kind that sees clearly, even when the feeling is loud, because you've learned something most people never do. Emotions are real, but they're not reliable. And until you can feel them without obeying them, you'll always be dancing to someone else's rhythm. But when you stop dancing, when you pause, feel, and choose, you become untouchable. You're no longer living in reaction. You're moving with quiet clarity, not because it feels good, but because it's right. And that difference, though invisible, is what transforms a reactive life into a deliberate one. It's what turns emotional noise into meaningful action. And over time, it's what makes your decisions not just smarter, but sacred. Most people think they're being careful when they wait. They believe the longer they hold off, the more clarity they'll gain. They don't realize that what they're really doing is waiting for certainty, a kind of perfection that doesn't exist outside their imagination. You hear it in the way they talk. I just need a little more time, or once I'm sure, I'll make the move. But underneath those words isn't wisdom, it's fear. And fear, when it wears the mask of logic, convinces you that hesitation is safety, that the unknown is always a threat, that until you see every possible outcome, you're not ready. But that's not clarity. That's a strategy to avoid commitment, a way to delay the discomfort of responsibility while feeling like you're doing something wise. The truth is, no one is ever completely ready, not for the big decisions, not for the hard conversations, not for the moments that demand growth. Readiness, in the way most people imagine it, is a myth. It's a mental loophole. You think you're buying time, but you're really trading momentum for illusion. And the longer you wait, the more your mind fills in the blanks with fear. You imagine the worst. You catastrophize. You play out every scenario that could go wrong. And soon, you're no longer standing still. You're stuck. Stuck in a cycle of overthinking and underliving. Seneca wrote, "We suffer more often in imagination than in reality." The Stoics knew that the mind can be its own tormentor, that the pain we predict is often worse than the pain we'll ever experience. But certainty addicts don't know this yet. They think if they just wait long enough, the perfect moment will arrive. The path will clear, the fear will vanish. But it doesn't, because clarity doesn't come before action. It's born from it. You don't get clear and then move. You move and the fog starts to lift. That's what separates the Stoic mindset from the rest. It's not recklessness, it's respect for time. It's understanding that movement itself sharpens thought. When you engage with life, when you step into discomfort, when you make the call or take the risk, you don't become less clear, you become more aware. You learn what works and what doesn't. You feel where the resistance is and where it's just fear in disguise. And that feedback, real feedback, not imagined outcomes, is where clarity begins to form. But that requires courage, not the loud kind, the quiet kind that shows up without applause, the kind that says, "Even if I don't know everything, I know enough to begin." That shift in posture is what turns someone from passive observer to active participant in their own life. Because when you demand certainty before acting, you're not protecting yourself, you're holding yourself hostage. You're turning your own potential into a problem to be solved, instead of a path to be walked. The need for certainty kills momentum. It takes every spark of desire, every moment of insight, every whisper of intuition, and buries it under analysis.
You start to question your own instinct. You doubt your timing. You seek external confirmation, hoping someone will give you permission to leap. But no one ever will, not fully. Because the clarity you're looking for isn't in someone else's approval. It's in your own movement. In the decision to act, knowing you might be wrong, but choosing to live anyway. That's not recklessness. That's responsibility. And that's where real strength is built. Not in the perfect decision, but in the willingness to bear the weight of your choice, to say, this is mine, I chose it, I'll face what comes. That kind of ownership doesn't come from waiting. It comes from stepping in, fully present, fully aware that outcomes are uncertain, but your intent is clean. That's what Stoicism teaches, not to wait for the world to make sense, but to act in a way that brings your own sense to the world. You don't have to know exactly how it ends to begin. You don't have to have a map to take the first step. And you certainly don't need to silence all fear before moving forward. You just need to get honest about what's really holding you back. Is it wisdom or is it avoidance? Is it reflection or is it delay? Because most of the time, the longer you wait for clarity, the harder it becomes to act. The decision grows in your mind like a shadow, and shadows feed on time. The more you feed them, the darker they get. But when you move, when you decide, even without full certainty, you take away their power. You interrupt the pattern. You stop giving energy to a question that was never meant to be solved in theory, but lived in practice. And that shift changes everything. Because you begin to trust yourself, not because you know all the answers, but because you're no longer afraid of being wrong. That's what makes your mind stronger, not perfection, but movement, not guarantees, but growth. And even if you fail, even if the decision leads to pain, it was still the right move. Why? Because you acted from alignment,

It's not about always being right. It's about being willing. Willing to show up, to try, to adjust, to learn. And that willingness is the foundation of everything meaningful, because the person who needs every answer before they begin never begins. But the one who walks forward anyway, quietly, imperfectly, boldly, builds a life that's not only clear, but deeply lived. We live in the age of information, yet most of it leaves us more confused than empowered. There's no shortage of opinions, explanations, strategies, and stories. Scroll long enough, and you'll find a thousand ways to live, think, heal, win, grow, detach, love, let go, and then start all over again. It feels like wisdom, but it rarely changes anything. You listen to a podcast while you drive, swipe through advice threads during lunch, drown in the noise of other people's thinking. And by the end of the day, your head is full, but your direction is still foggy. Because clarity was never about how much you know. It's about knowing what to ignore. The truth is, most information isn't there to help you. It's there to keep you watching, scrolling, and wanting more. It plays on your curiosity, your insecurity, your need to feel like you're doing something just by learning something. But consumption is not clarity. In fact, if you're not careful, it becomes the very thing that blinds you. It dulls your instincts. You stop trusting your own voice because it gets buried under 100 other voices that sound more confident, more polished, more certain. And slowly, without meaning to, you hand over your inner compass to people who don't even know your terrain. Clarity doesn't get built in a storm of opinions. It gets built in silence, in the space between thoughts, where your own insights finally have room to rise. But we're taught to fear that silence. We fill it with noise, afraid that if we stop taking things in, we'll fall behind. But fall behind who? Behind what? The pursuit of constant input is often a disguised fear of decision-making. You keep gathering information because you're too afraid to act on what you already know. So you tell yourself you need more. Another voice, another viewpoint, another reason to delay. But if the information doesn't change your next action, it's just noise. And noise doesn't feel dangerous until it becomes normal. Until the constant hum of distraction is so familiar that real thinking feels uncomfortable. You sit alone and your hand reaches for a device without even thinking. You feel uncertain and you open a new tab, looking for an answer. You feel pain and instead of facing it, you search for something to label it. Not to understand it, but to escape it. This isn't learning, it's avoidance with a sophisticated mask. Carl Jung warned us that people will do anything, no matter how absurd, to avoid facing their own souls. And endless information is one of the easiest ways to avoid, because it feels productive. You can convince yourself you're working on yourself when really you're just looping, collecting philosophies like trophies, but never letting them transform you. Because transformation doesn't come from exposure, it comes from integration. And integration requires space, stillness, honesty, not with the world, but with yourself. You have to start filtering ruthlessly. Not everything deserves a place in your mind. Not every voice should have access to your inner world. You need boundaries, not just in your relationships, but in your consumption. You wouldn't let a stranger walk into your house and rearrange your furniture. So why do you let random content rearrange your priorities, your beliefs, your emotional state? The most dangerous voice in your life isn't always the loudest. Sometimes it's the quiet influence of unexamined input, the video you didn't question, the post that subtly shifted your perspective, the conversation that planted doubt without you noticing. This is where discipline becomes more powerful than intelligence. It's easy to collect insights. It's hard to decide what deserves your attention. The Stoics understood this long before the digital age.

They spoke of guarding the mind like a fortress, not just from attack, but from clutter, because clutter leads to confusion, and confusion over time leads to erosion. You don't lose yourself all at once, you lose yourself in pieces, one unchecked influence at a time, one distraction that turned into a habit, one article that seeded doubt, one piece of advice that sounded wise, but led you away from what you already knew to be true. So start asking different questions. Not, is this interesting? Or, is this popular? But, does this help me move? Does this sharpen my next decision? Does this align with what I value? And if the answer is no, let it go. Not everything deserves a response. Not every topic deserves your curiosity. Some things are loud only because they want your energy. But clarity is quiet. It waits for those who are willing to tune out the chaos and come back to themselves. It's not about being closed-minded. It's about being intentional. Open-mindedness doesn't mean letting everything in. It means being open to truth and ruthless with everything else. It means knowing that you can't think clearly if your mind is constantly being pulled in 10 directions. You can't know your next step if every voice outside is telling you a different path. You can't feel your own intuition if it's drowned in content. And this is where true growth happens, not in the rush to consume, but in the discipline to discern, in the courage to say, I've heard enough, now it's time to listen to myself. That's not arrogance, that's maturity. It's trusting that you don't need 100 opinions to make a single meaningful decision. You need presence, you need focus, you need space. Because clarity isn't the result of information overload. It's what emerges when the noise fades, when the world goes quiet enough for your own wisdom to be heard. And if you want to live a life that reflects your values, your truth, your power, you have to protect that space like it matters. Because it does. It's the foundation of every decision that shapes who you become. Clarity often feels like a mental problem, but it begins in a physical space. You can try every technique, journal your thoughts, listen to wisdom, and even seek silence. But if your environment is chaotic, your mind will reflect that chaos. You might think they're separate, your desk, your phone, your space, and then your thoughts, your moods, your decisions, but they're not separate. The environment you keep is the container for your mind. And if that container is filled with noise, mess, distraction, and stimulation, it becomes nearly impossible to access a quiet thought. The world outside becomes the blueprint for what happens inside. Look around, not just casually, really look. Are there papers everywhere? Tabs open you haven't touched in days, half-written ideas scattered across apps and notebooks. That isn't just disorganization, that's mental friction. Each item is a tug, each notification is a leak, each reminder of an unfinished task pulls a little bit of your energy without asking permission. And over time this adds up. You don't even realize how much you're spending just trying to mentally push away the clutter. That's why so many people feel drained before they even begin. It's not that they're lazy. It's that their space is designed to exhaust them. And then, in the middle of all that, they try to make important decisions. They try to think clearly about their future, their relationships, their purpose. But the brain doesn't perform at its best in chaos. You wouldn't plan a battle strategy in a nightclub. You wouldn't write your will during an earthquake. Yet, people try to build their lives, quietly, deliberately, while surrounded by digital storms, crowded rooms, and scattered minds. It doesn't work. Not because they're incapable of clarity, but because clarity can't breathe in that environment. A stoic protects their state. That doesn't mean you need absolute silence, a minimalist home, or to live in the mountains. It means you take responsibility for the atmosphere that surrounds your thoughts. You choose to guard it the same way you'd guard your time or your energy. You start to notice what you allow into your field, what lights are constantly flickering around you,
what conversations you're listening to, even when you're not talking. What energy lives in your space without your consent? Clarity doesn't need perfection, but it needs intention. When your environment is clean, not just in appearance, but in energy, your thoughts stop rushing. You begin to feel the difference between what matters and what's simply urgent. The distinction becomes clearer between what you're being pulled into and what you are choosing. There's a kind of presence that returns, a stillness. Not the kind of stillness that's empty or numb, but the stillness that comes from alignment, the feeling of being in a space that supports your highest self, not fights against it. Carl Jung once said, "Who looks outside dreams, who looks inside awakes." But here's the truth most people miss. You can't look inside properly when the outside is pulling at your sleeves. The inner world needs peace to open, and peace requires preparation, not in grand gestures, but in small, deliberate acts. Making your bed in the morning isn't just a chore, it's a signal. Closing unused tabs isn't just tidiness, it's clarity made visible. Turning your phone face down isn't just manners, it's self-respect. These small actions are not about being neat, they're about removing obstacles between you and your deepest thoughts. Most people underestimate how deeply space affects psyche. They think mental discipline alone will carry them, but the body is a gateway. When the eyes see clutter, the brain prepares for stress. When the ears hear constant pings and movement, the nervous system reacts as if it's under attack. You start the day already agitated, not because of a crisis, but because your system is overloaded with meaningless signals. The brain can only track so much, and if it's tracking noise, it can't track depth. That's why clarity often shows up after you've cleaned a room, taken a walk, or turned everything off. It's not magic, it's space. It's giving your thoughts room to echo and your intuitions room to rise. We're not built to be stimulated all day. We're not built to make sense of our lives in between dings and pop-ups and fragments of other people's thoughts. Clarity isn't found in more, it's found in less. Less distraction, less clutter, less noise, so that what remains can be felt fully. It's also about boundaries, not just physical ones, but energetic ones. Who are you letting into your space? What kind of conversations are happening around you? What do you tolerate in the name of politeness that leaves you scattered afterward? Your environment is not just objects, it's people, voices, and patterns. And the more you allow what drains you to stay near you, the harder it becomes to hear yourself. You're not weak for needing boundaries. You're wise for recognizing what dims your inner clarity. A clean environment is an act of self-honesty. It reflects that you're ready to stop letting life happen to you, that you're willing to create the conditions where your best self can show up. And it doesn't have to be dramatic. Start small, clean one corner, turn off one notification, cancel one unnecessary obligation. These little shifts are powerful. They create momentum. They send a message to your subconscious. I'm serious about this. And your mind will respond. It will begin to settle, to sharpen, to listen. The Stoics believed that the mind should not be ruled by circumstance, but they also understood that we must train the mind to withstand temptation, to resist indulgence, to return to the essential. That discipline begins where your body is, not later, not when everything's perfect, but right now, in the space you inhabit. Make it sacred. Not through ritual, but through respect. Respect for your mind. Respect for your peace. Respect for your clarity. Because clarity isn't something you stumble upon. It's something you prepare for. It enters the room when there's space for it to sit down. And if you don't create that space, it won't shout. It won't fight the clutter. It will just leave quietly. So choose now to make room. To let your space reflect your intentions.
to let your environment become a silent ally in your search for deeper thought. That's where clarity begins, not in your thoughts, but in the place where those thoughts are allowed to unfold. Most people don't know what they're optimizing for. They think they do. They say words like peace, freedom, love, meaning. But if you observe their actions, something doesn't add up. They say they want peace, but they never put down the chaos. They stay in relationships that drain them, jobs that agitate them, routines that offer no room to breathe. They say they want freedom, yet keep chasing the kind of approval that makes them a prisoner to everyone else's opinion. They say they want to feel whole, but they build their lives around the fragments, status, followers, attention, noise. They don't realize it, but their decisions already answer the question they never took time to ask. What am I really optimizing for? Because whether you're aware of it or not, you're always optimizing for something. Every choice you make is a vote in the direction of what matters most to you. Not what you say matters, what actually governs your choices. That's what makes this realization uncomfortable. Because your outcomes don't contradict your values, they expose them. You think you're unlucky, distracted, stuck, but most of the time, you're just aligned with a priority you didn't mean to give power to. Maybe it's comfort, maybe it's recognition, maybe it's the illusion of control. You keep looping through the same situations, not because you're cursed, but because you're subconsciously loyal to a version of yourself that was built to survive, not thrive. Carl Jung said, "Until you make the unconscious conscious, it will direct your life and you will call it fate." That's what happens when you don't define your aim. Life starts aiming for you, and usually it aims low. It aims for quick highs, easy wins, safe roads, familiar traps. Not because you're incapable of more, but because the systems around you reward indecision. They give you distractions, so you never feel the need to sit with your own direction. You're nudged, guided, flooded with options, but never told to clarify the compass that should be driving all of it. So you get pulled instead of choosing. You end up chasing opportunities that sound good but feel wrong. You achieve things that impress people you don't even respect. You build momentum in a direction that makes you feel more lost, not less. This is the part where most people collapse. Not because they're weak, but because clarity demands honesty. And honesty can feel brutal when you've built a life around bypassing it. When you say you want peace but keep choosing environments that reward emotional chaos, something has to give. When you say you want love but keep choosing the kind of validation that feels more like performance than connection, you eventually run out of excuses. That tension isn't failure, it's feedback. It's your deeper self reminding you that the map you're following isn't aligned with the place you want to go. Clarity doesn't require that you get everything perfect. It requires that you get specific. What do you actually want your life to move toward, not just in moments of reflection, but in everyday action? Is it freedom? Then why are your habits wrapped in dependency? Is it strength? Then why are your boundaries built to please? Is it truth? Then why do you silence yourself to keep the peace? These aren't accusations, they're invitations. An honest life begins when you stop pretending the surface and the center are the same. It's not enough to want something, you have to protect it, you have to name it clearly and let it guide the hard choices. That's what it means to define what you're optimizing for, not in theory, but in practice. You look at the trade-offs you're willing to make. You accept that you can't serve everything at once. You can't prioritize comfort and growth at the same time. You can't chase acceptance and authenticity without feeling torn. You have to choose. And that choice will cost you, but it's the cost that makes it powerful. When your aim becomes singular, your mind starts to clean itself. The unnecessary starts to fall away. You stop negotiating with every new opinion. You stop trying to be good at everything. You stop saying yes
just to be liked. You become more intentional, less apologetic. You start designing your life around the inner signal, not the external noise. And with that, the quality of your decision-making changes. You don't just ask, "What do I feel like doing?" You ask, "Does this move me toward what I truly want to embody?" That question breaks patterns. It keeps you from betraying yourself for short-term relief. It grounds you when distractions start to sparkle. It clarifies your values when everything around you blurs them. And clarity, once it takes root, makes your life simpler. Not easier, but simpler. You'll still face hard days, difficult people, setbacks. But you'll stop getting lost in them. Because even when the path is unclear, the direction isn't. You know what you're walking toward, and that knowledge changes your posture. It gives you something the world can't take from you, internal coherence. The Stoics believed in living according to nature, which meant living in alignment with your own rational, examined self. They didn't chase every impulse. They didn't optimize for fleeting highs. They optimized for virtue, for inner strength, for a life of integrity. That doesn't mean they were perfect. It means they chose to live by a compass they had tested. They knew what they were aiming for, so even in uncertainty, their movement was grounded. You need that same clarity, especially now when the world sells you 1,000 goals that look like success but feel like emptiness. Defining your aim is how you cut through that. It's how you resist being pulled into lives that don't belong to you. It's how you make peace with the fact that some things will have to be left behind, not because they're wrong, but because they're not aligned. And alignment is more valuable than abundance. It's not about having everything. It's about moving with focus, depth, and honesty, every day in every choice. So pause and ask yourself, not abstractly but practically, what are you really optimizing for? When you speak, when you choose, when you commit, what sits beneath that? If it's unclear, don't panic, just listen. Clarity doesn't shout, it waits. It emerges slowly as you peel away the noise. But once it arrives, you'll feel it. You'll recognize the quiet conviction it brings. You'll stop trying to be everything and start becoming something. Not all at once, but steadily, in a way that lasts. There's a quiet danger in indecision. It doesn't look like fear, it looks like flexibility. It wears the mask of patience, of wisdom, of being open. You've heard it before. Stay open. Keep your options alive. Don't rush into anything. And yes, in certain moments that can be good advice, but repeated often enough, applied too broadly, it becomes a strategy for avoidance. Not choosing feels safe because it postpones the discomfort of regret. But here's the truth. Indecision isn't wisdom, it's fear with a softer voice. You tell yourself you're taking your time, but really you're hoping life will decide for you, that some perfect sign will come, that something outside you will make the uncomfortable choice you're afraid to make inside. But life doesn't work that way. It rewards movement, not hesitation. Direction, not drifting. The person who hesitates too long begins to confuse stillness with safety. But drifting isn't peace, it's erosion. Bit by bit, your confidence wears away. You second guess even the small things, and over time, you become someone who waits for clarity, for confirmation, for certainty, and forgets what it means to act from the core. Clarity doesn't come from floating. It comes from choosing, from making a decision and meeting what follows with courage. A decisive mistake will teach you more than endless speculation ever will. But we avoid that mistake, don't we? Because being wrong feels like failure. It hurts the ego. It makes you question your judgment. And yet, indecision carries a cost of its own, a quieter, longer-lasting kind, the kind where days pass and nothing changes. The kind where years go by and you're still wondering, still weighing, still waiting. That's not caution. That's avoidance wrapped in the language of reason.
Marcus Aurelius once wrote, "A wrongdoer is often the man who has left something undone, not always he who has done something." That's a powerful reversal. We're so afraid of doing the wrong thing, but we rarely fear the weight of what we didn't do. The words we didn't say, the moves we never made, the ideas we let die before they were born. And what's worse, those losses don't scream. They don't break like bad decisions do. They fade quietly into the background. And suddenly, your life isn't built on choices, it's built on omissions. Things that never happened because you told yourself it wasn't the right time. And we justify it with such noble phrases. I'm being wise. I'm just not sure yet. But dig deeper and you'll usually find fear. Fear of being judged. Fear of closing a door. Fear of failure, of course. But also, fear of identity shift. Because the moment you choose, you define yourself. You leave something behind. And that finality scares us. So we delay. We say yes and no at the same time. We live in the middle, half-hearted, half-present, half-alive. But you don't grow there. You grow at the edge, where decisions demand you to be seen, where you commit to something, even knowing it might not work. Because that's where your clarity sharpens. Not before the choice, but after it. Movement brings contrast. It shows you the terrain. You step forward, and the fog begins to lift. And even if it turns out to be the wrong path, at least now you know. You're not wondering anymore. You're learning. You're adapting. You're becoming someone who moves. That movement doesn't have to be loud or bold. It doesn't have to change your whole life overnight. But it does have to be yours. Chosen, owned, clear. Because the more you practice choosing, the stronger your discernment becomes. You stop needing everyone else's opinions. You stop needing to feel ready. You start trusting that clarity isn't a destination. It's a result of walking with intent. Carl Jung believed that indecision often came from a split inside the psyche, a conflict between two opposing desires or fears, the part of you that wants to be seen and the part of you that wants to stay safe, the part of you that longs for transformation, and the part that clings to the comfort of who you've always been. This internal tension isn't a flaw. It's part of being human. But if you don't resolve it through conscious choice, it will quietly rule you from the shadows. You'll keep saying maybe when your soul is screaming for a yes or a no. So don't glorify indecision. Don't mistake delay for depth. Real depth comes from showing up with your full weight, from saying, I don't know how this ends, but I choose this anyway. And then allowing whatever follows to shape you. That's how strength is built. Not by knowing the future, but by being willing to meet it on your own terms. And yes, you might make mistakes. You might change your mind. That's part of the process. But indecision isn't neutral. It costs energy. It drains focus. It keeps your attention divided. You can't be present in your current path if your mind is still negotiating another. Decision creates closure, and closure creates peace. Not always comfort, but peace. A kind of internal stillness that says, this is the way I'm going. And that stillness is where real clarity lives. So if you've been floating, come back to the ground. Choose, not recklessly, but bravely. Listen to your resistance, but don't let it decide. Hear your fear, but don't let it write the script. Define your values, check your direction, and then move. Because waiting for the perfect moment is the most seductive trap of all. It makes you feel like you're being wise, when really, you're just being delayed. Let your clarity come from motion. Let your confidence come from action. And let your strength come not from never doubting, but from no longer needing to avoid doubt to make a move. That's how decisive people are built. Not from being certain, but from being willing. And the more willing you become, the less power fear has to keep you still. Most people don't realize how often they choose what's easy over what's meaningful.
not because they lack depth or vision, but because the world constantly hands them options designed to distract. Paths are presented, offers are made, people show interest. And because something is available, because it's already in front of them, they assume it must be worth pursuing. But availability doesn't mean alignment. Just because something is within reach doesn't mean it's right for you. Just because someone wants you doesn't mean they're good for your soul. Just because a door opens doesn't mean you were meant to walk through it. We chase what's easy to access, what's immediately rewarding, what saves us from sitting in uncertainty. But in doing so, we lose the ability to wait, to pause, to discern. We forget how to choose deliberately, and slowly, our lives become filled with what was convenient, not what was true. You end up in relationships that were easy to fall into, but hard to grow in. You take jobs that pay enough to keep you busy, but not enough to make you feel alive. You fill your calendar with obligations you never consciously chose, all because they were offered, not because they were aligned. Carl Jung once said, "The privilege of a lifetime is to become who you truly are." But that privilege is lost the moment you start building your identity on what's available rather than what's authentic. When your direction is dictated by what happens to be nearby, you become a passive character in your own story. You adapt to other people's timelines, other people's expectations, other people's definitions of success. And what's worse, you start to believe that this is what you wanted. You stop questioning if the life you're living is actually yours. A Stoic doesn't operate this way. A Stoic doesn't make decisions based on convenience. They're not seduced by urgency or flattery or trends. They choose what is necessary, not what's shiny, not what's praised, but what's aligned with the kind of character they're trying to build. Because they know that the things that matter most often arrive slowly. They require patience, commitment, and clarity. And if your mind is constantly reacting to what's placed in front of you, you won't have the presence to see what actually belongs to you. This is where self-discipline becomes a form of self-respect. When you no longer say yes just because something's easy. When you no longer pursue something simply because it's possible. Instead, you start to filter life differently. You ask, does this fit the direction I'm choosing? Does this reflect the values I claim to hold? And more often than not, the answer will be no. That's not a failure. That's growth. Growth often looks like not moving, like holding your ground when everything around you is trying to pull you somewhere else. Saying no is one of the most powerful things you can learn. Not in a defensive way, but in a grounded one. No to the wrong relationship, no to the tempting shortcut, no to the quick fix that would only distract you from the deeper work. Because every yes is a cost, and if you don't track that cost, you'll spend your time and energy on things that feel full in the moment, but leave you empty afterward. The point isn't to reject everything, it's to become someone who doesn't confuse availability with destiny. The more aligned you become, the more you'll be misunderstood by those who still chase everything that shines. That's okay. You're not here to gather what everyone else wants. You're here to build what only you can carry. And sometimes that means slowing down. That means watching opportunities pass without grasping. That means letting go of good enough so you're not too full to receive what's truly yours. Clarity thrives in spaces where patience lives. But our world is allergic to stillness. We're told that if we're not chasing something, we're falling behind. That if we're not constantly reaching, we're wasting time. But reaching isn't the same as progressing. You can be busy your whole life and still end up nowhere meaningful. Movement doesn't always mean momentum. Sometimes, the most powerful move is no move at all. Stillness isn't stagnation. It's restraint. It's the refusal to let life drag you by the wrist. It's the decision to let your inner standard, not external supply,
decide your direction, and that kind of stillness requires strength. It requires you to sit with discomfort instead of rushing to fix it. To trust that alignment is worth waiting for, to believe that the right things will find you when you've created enough space for them to land. That's the shift, from grabbing at what's there to choosing what fits, from being pulled by availability to being led by integrity, from reacting to every offer to responding only to what calls something deeper in you. And the more you live this way, the more natural it becomes. You stop seeking so much and start seeing more. You begin to notice that many of the things you chased never truly nourished you, that the things that looked like opportunities were often just distractions in disguise, and eventually something beautiful happens. You stop needing life to constantly impress you. You stop needing to be constantly entertained or validated. You begin to enjoy the quiet. You start to trust your own pace. You learn to wait, not with anxiety, but with calm awareness. Because now you're not waiting for something to fill the void. You're waiting because you know your aim is clear. You're not empty. You're ready. There's a difference. The Stoic way is not about denial. It's about discipline, about choosing not what's in front of you, but what's in line with you. That means letting go of what's available so you can make room for what's aligned. And that's not a once-in-a-while decision. It's a daily practice, a habit of saying, just because I can doesn't mean I should. A commitment to yourself that you will not sell your peace for proximity, that you will not trade your path for what happens to show up uninvited. You are not here to chase everything. You are here to choose wisely. And choosing wisely often starts with the courage to do nothing when nothing fits, because that space you protect becomes the foundation of a life you actually want to live, not a life made of whatever was nearby, a life made of what was true. And in that truth, clarity finally begins to take root. Quiet, strong, unshakable. Clarity isn't just about making better choices. It's about understanding the landscape in which those choices unfold. It's not enough to ask, what should I do? Because that question lives in isolation. Real clarity asks, what system am I operating inside? What game is being played here? And more importantly, who benefits if I act without thinking? When you're caught in a reactive loop, it always feels personal. Someone insults you, and your pride flares. A sudden change catches you off guard, and panic takes the wheel. But step back just far enough, and you'll see something critical. Reactions are often exactly what someone else is hoping for. This is where power gets subtle, not through force, but through framing. If someone can't control your actions directly, the next best thing is to control the context in which you act. They don't need to tell you what to do. They just need to shape the moment so you make their desired move for them. They need you impulsive. They need you defensive. They need you to take the bait. Because once you do, your clarity dissolves and your power is handed over. Not because you weren't smart enough, but because the frame had already been set before you entered the scene. Carl Jung once said, "People will do anything, no matter how absurd, to avoid facing their own soul." And that includes projecting their own chaos onto you. Not consciously, maybe, but energetically. People frame situations to pull you into their mess, their pace, their urgency. If you're not careful, their lack of clarity becomes your responsibility. Their fear becomes your confusion. Their manipulation becomes your mistake. And all of it started because you didn't stop to ask, whose frame am I operating inside right now? You see it everywhere. In arguments when someone tries to define the terms before you even speak. In business, when you're pressured into a decision before the deal disappears. In relationships, when silence is weaponized and timing is used to shift power. These aren't just dynamics, they're frames, invisible structures that dictate how you think, feel, and respond.
unless you take the pause to recognize them. Because until you recognize the frame, you're not thinking inside your own mind. You're thinking inside someone else's design. But the moment you see the frame, you interrupt the manipulation. You step outside of it, and instead of reacting, you observe. You ask not just, what am I being told, but why am I being told it this way, and what do they gain if I believe it? That's the power of meta-awareness. It gives you space to choose without being pushed, and from that space, you reclaim authorship over your own narrative. This isn't about becoming paranoid or mistrustful. It's about becoming strategic. It's understanding that the loudest voices don't always come from truth. They come from leverage. People will pressure you to act quickly, to prove something, to defend yourself. But urgency is often a tool, not a truth. It's designed to rob you of clarity by hijacking your nervous system. That's why one of the clearest moves you can make isn't an action. It's a pause, a moment where you mentally step outside the frame and examine it before you move. Because the truth is, when you rush, you rarely act from alignment, you act from pressure. And pressure is rarely neutral. Someone always benefits from it. The question is it you? And if the answer is no, then it's not a situation demanding action, it's a trap demanding awareness. This one shift in thinking changes everything. You no longer ask, what's the right answer? You ask, whose terms am I trying to answer this on? And sometimes, the most powerful decision you can make is to refuse the question altogether, to change the rules, to reset the frame before you respond. Marcus Aurelius practiced this constantly. In his private writings, he would remind himself that the opinions and judgments of others were merely noise, external shadows that couldn't touch his inner reason unless he allowed them to. That inner fortress, that clear mental ground, is where clarity is built. Not just by thinking hard, but by thinking differently, by zooming out from the immediate stimulus and remembering the long game. Who do I want to be in this moment, and who benefits if I forget? And sometimes it's not even another person framing you. It's your past, your conditioning, your fear of being misunderstood, rejected, unloved. Those old scripts will whisper at the exact moment you need clarity. They'll say, prove them wrong. Say something now. Don't lose your chance. And if you don't question them, you act them out. Not because they're true, but because they've been rehearsed in your nervous system for years. That's why clarity isn't just an intellectual exercise, it's a practice of mental freedom. It's the ability to interrupt your own autopilot, to challenge the frame not just outside you, but within you. To say, just because this feels urgent doesn't mean it is. Just because this looks familiar doesn't mean it's right. Just because I'm being told to choose now doesn't mean I need to. This kind of self-command doesn't make you cold. It makes you calm. It doesn't make you indecisive. It makes you deliberate. And over time, it gives you a quiet edge. Because while others are scrambling to respond, to defend, to prove, you're watching the board. You're moving from clarity, not from panic. And in a world that's addicted to reaction, that kind of poise becomes rare and powerfully effective. The strongest minds aren't just the ones with the best answers. They're the ones who can slow down long enough to question the question itself, who understand that every situation comes with invisible strings attached, and that sometimes clarity means not cutting the string, but seeing who's holding it. So before you speak, before you act, before you decide, take that extra breath. Ask not just, what do I want, but what's being set up here? Who wins if I rush? What happens if I don't bite the bait? Because that moment of awareness is where your freedom lives, not in avoiding all conflict, but in refusing to be played. Clarity is the art of seeing beyond the surface, of holding your center when the world tries to shake it,
And it's not about winning every situation, it's about not losing yourself in them. That's the real frame worth protecting. The frame of a mind that thinks before it moves, that watches before it speaks, that knows when silence is power and when action is freedom. Not because it's smarter, but because it's sovereign. And in that sovereignty, clarity becomes your default, not your exception. Most people hesitate before a big decision because they're afraid of making the wrong move. They picture the embarrassment, the loss, the chaos that might follow. And so they wait, they stall, they tell themselves, I just need a little more time. But while they're evaluating the risk of action, they almost never calculate the price of inaction. What is the cost of doing nothing? What begins to decay in the silence? What opportunity fades out of view while you hesitate, convincing yourself it's wisdom when it's really fear in disguise? The mind has a strange bias. It exaggerates the weight of stepping forward while completely downplaying the toll of standing still. You might spend days, weeks, months analyzing every move you could make, but rarely do we turn that same intensity inward and ask, what happens if I keep avoiding this? What if nothing changes, not just for today, but for years? And if that question doesn't chill you, maybe it should, because time doesn't stand still while we hesitate. It keeps moving, and often the greatest damage in life isn't caused by the things we do, it's by the things we let slide, by the silence we justify, by the potential we bury while pretending it'll dig itself out later. This is where the Stoics had it right. They weren't about obsessing over worst-case scenarios just for the sake of anxiety. They practiced something deeper. They called it premeditatio malorum, the premeditation of evils. Not to catastrophize, but to prepare. To run simulations in the mind, not of what success looks like, but of what decay looks like if you ignore what must be done. It's not about being pessimistic, it's about being honest. To look clearly at the truth of what happens if you let fear set the pace of your life. If you let indecision rot away the structure of who you're becoming. Seneca once wrote, "It is not that we have a short time to live, but that we waste a lot of it." He wasn't talking about partying or distractions. He was pointing to something more dangerous, wasting time through mental passivity, through waiting for life to sort itself out. But life doesn't hand you clarity like a gift. It reveals itself only through forward motion. And the longer you sit in pause, the more your confidence corrodes. Not because you're incapable, but because clarity is tied to momentum. Every day you avoid the decision, it becomes heavier, not lighter. We imagine that avoiding the hard conversation will keep the peace, that ignoring the gut feeling will somehow buy us more time. But peace bought through avoidance is rented, not owned. And sooner or later, the payment comes due. Often in the form of regret. Not the loud, dramatic kind, but the quiet, daily erosion of knowing you didn't move when you should have. That you let something important slide just a little too long, and now it's out of reach. Carl Jung said, "What you resist not only persists, but will grow in size." That avoidance has a cost. It doesn't freeze the problem in place, it feeds it. Silence becomes the soil in which your doubts grow roots. Hesitation becomes the invitation for lesser priorities to take over. And while your higher self waits at the threshold, life moves on without it. Not as a punishment, but as a consequence. You don't need to become someone who always rushes. That's not the point. The point is learning to simulate not just the danger of movement, but the danger of staying still. To ask yourself honestly, what decays when I delay? What do I give permission to grow simply by not addressing it? And what kind of person am I becoming by doing nothing at all? Sometimes clarity doesn't feel like a breakthrough. It feels like a reckoning, like realizing that your avoidance wasn't neutral. It was shaping your life in the background,
and the weight you thought you were avoiding was just shifting to another part of your soul, one that eventually starts to whisper in moments of stillness. You know what you should have done. But here's the thing. Once you see that clearly, you gain power, because now you can begin to choose your discomfort wisely. The discomfort of the hard conversation, or the discomfort of silence. The discomfort of the risk, or the discomfort of watching time erase your potential. There is no path without weight. There is only the question of which weight you want to carry, and which will break you over time if you pretend it isn't there. The sharpest minds don't just think about what could go right. They also calculate the corrosion of avoidance. They imagine what kind of self they become if they keep delaying, keep suppressing, keep hoping clarity will arrive before they act. But clarity, in its real form, is often the result of action, not the prerequisite. It comes not when you know everything, but when you've moved through the fog long enough to understand what matters. So don't ask only, "What will happen if I do this?" Also ask, "What will happen if I don't?" Let that second question ring loud in your decisions. Let it remind you that stillness can be a weapon when chosen, but a prison when defaulted to. Let it remind you that silence can be sacred, but also suffocating when it becomes the shield behind which you hide your truth. You're not here to avoid all pain. You're here to pick the pain that leads to growth, to pick the discomfort that sharpens you, and to remember that while most people live as if they have endless time, clarity begins the moment you understand how little of it you truly control. That's the gift of premeditatio malorum. Not fear, but foresight. Not anxiety, but strength. Not waiting for regret to teach you, but preparing your mind so regret has no room to grow. So the next time you're hesitating, take a moment. Picture who you become if you do nothing. Picture the conversation that never happens, the decision that never gets made, the dream that never breathes. And then ask yourself, not just what you're afraid of doing, but what you're afraid of not becoming. Because in the end, clarity isn't just about what you see. It's about what you're willing to face. And sometimes, the clearest thing you can do is stop waiting for the moment to be perfect and start moving before the cost of stillness becomes permanent. We grow up collecting ideas like pebbles, small enough to carry, smooth enough to accept without question. You're told to be kind, so you nod and absorb it. You're told forgiveness is a virtue, so you wear it like armor. You're told that putting yourself first is wrong, even shameful. And eventually those beliefs become background noise, so constant, so familiar, you forget to ask where they came from. But clarity isn't just about what you think, it's about why you think it. So much of what we call our values aren't truly ours. They're borrowed, inherited, rewarded into us. You act a certain way and someone claps. You question something and someone frowns. And slowly, silently, you adapt, not to truth, but to approval. What you end up with isn't conviction, it's conditioning, not a compass, but a leash. That's where the real distortion begins, because now every decision you make, every line you draw, every boundary you don't set, gets filtered through a belief you never questioned. Be kind, they say. But kind to who? And at what cost? Always forgive. But does that include those who never acknowledged what they did? Don't be selfish. But what if the only way to grow is to finally put yourself first? The world loves to shape you with these ideas, not because they serve you, but because they make you easier to manage. This is why the Stoics didn't just focus on action, they focused on inner auditing. They believed in stripping away every idea that wasn't grounded in reason. Epictetus said, "Don't just say you have read books. Show that through them you have learned to think differently." In other words, don't just inherit beliefs, dissect them, challenge them,
Interrogate their origin like you're the only one responsible for your mind. Because you are. Carl Jung took this even deeper. He warned us that most of our so-called morality isn't chosen. It's absorbed from the collective, from parents, teachers, religious leaders, even advertisements. And once it's inside you, it speaks in your own voice. That's what makes it so dangerous. The idea that doesn't serve you still feels like your own thought. But it isn't. It's a parasite dressed up as wisdom. And unless you slow down and ask, where did this belief come from? Who does it serve? You'll keep living your life as a reaction to someone else's design. Sometimes the most powerful question you can ask is simply, who benefits from me believing this? Who benefits if I never speak up? Who benefits if I constantly suppress my needs? Who benefits if I spend my life over-apologizing for existing? Often, the answer isn't noble, it's strategic. Someone somewhere profits from your confusion, from your guilt, from your silence. And the longer you let that voice go unchallenged, the deeper it roots itself in your choices. Clarity begins when you realize that even noble-sounding beliefs can be used as tools of control. Be humble can be twisted into stay small. Forgive can become tolerate abuse. Love unconditionally can mutate into accept mistreatment. The words stay the same, but their function shifts depending on the hands that hold them. This is why your inner audit must be ruthless. Not cynical, but precise. Not hateful, but discerning. You're not rebelling by questioning the ideas you were given. You're returning to yourself. You're saying, I will no longer carry beliefs that ask me to betray my own sanity. I will not call it virtue to abandon myself. I will not call it morality to tolerate the intolerable. And I will not call it kindness if it robs me of clarity. That's the shift. You stop being the echo of your environment and start becoming the architect of your mind. You choose your values the way a craftsman chooses tools, not because they were handed down, but because they are sharp, honest, and necessary. And when you do that, everything changes. Suddenly, you're no longer exhausted by trying to live up to ideas that never fit you. You're no longer pulled in 10 directions by guilt that was never yours to carry. You start to speak clearer, stand taller, say no without shame. Because now, your life isn't built on borrowed slogans. It's rooted in examined truth. You still choose to be kind, but not when it costs your voice. You still forgive, but not when it means denying your pain. You still care, but it's not performative. It's not because someone once told you that your worth depended on how small you could make yourself. This is what it means to take authorship of your beliefs. Not to reject everything, but to re-choose it. With your eyes open, with your strength intact, with your clarity unshaken. So the next time you feel that inner pressure, that soft, familiar guilt trying to steer your decisions, pause, ask, is this mine? Did I choose this belief with clarity? Or did I inherit it because it made someone else more comfortable? You owe it to yourself to live by a mind that is truly yours. Because the alternative is to spend your life walking paths you didn't choose, defending values you didn't examine, and sacrificing peace for approval that never lasts. Clarity doesn't always arrive like a light. Sometimes it shows up as a question that burns through the fog. And when it does, don't run from it. Sit with it. Let it pull apart the old stories. Let it untangle the voices. And let it make room for something real, something you chose with full awareness. Because in the end, nothing is more dangerous than a belief you didn't know was planted. And nothing is more powerful than a mind that questions everything, until only the truth remains. We live in a world where thinking is often mistaken for doing. People sit in coffee shops with journals full of goals, mind maps, reflections, color-coded life plans. They listen to 5 podcasts a week about productivity and self-mastery. They reflect endlessly,
analyze every emotion, break every interaction into a thousand angles, trying to solve life like a math equation. And yet, despite all this mental gymnastics, nothing changes. They still hesitate, still doubt, still feel stuck. Why? Because clarity without action is just another form of delusion. The overthinker wears clarity like a costume. They believe that understanding the path is the same as walking it.

not just in the world, but within yourself. You can convince yourself that you're progressing just because your thoughts sound smarter, but until your feet move, your life doesn't. That's where so many get trapped. In the illusion that more reflection leads to more clarity. But there comes a point when your reflections become rehearsals for avoidance. You keep dissecting the same idea, revisiting the same hesitation, looping around the same decision, and each loop makes the fear a little stronger and the will a little weaker. You don't need another mental model, you need movement. Carl Jung once said, "You are what you do, not what you say you'll do." There's a silent but profound gap between the self you imagine and the self you live as. And the longer that gap exists, the more anxious, resentful, and fragmented you feel. Clarity of mind must be tested by the reality of experience. Otherwise, it just stays theory, pretty, polished, and powerless. What's stopping most people isn't confusion. It's fear wearing the mask of analysis. It's perfectionism disguised as preparation. You tell yourself you're not ready because you want to be sure. You want to avoid mistakes. But clarity doesn't guarantee correctness. It's not about predicting the perfect outcome. It's about aligning with your values, your priorities, your direction, and then moving forward in integrity with those. There's a strange freedom that comes when you stop needing every decision to be flawless. When you let go of the illusion that mistakes will ruin you. In truth, it's stagnation that erodes you, not movement. You can course correct once you're in motion, but you can't correct a path you never started. The only real mistake is letting the desire for certainty keep you frozen in thought. Sometimes, the most powerful act of clarity is a step into the unknown, a step that might be wrong, might be awkward, might even fail, but it breaks the pattern. It shifts you from passive observer to active participant in your own life. You stop being a critic of your possibilities and start being a builder of them. That's where confidence comes from, not from knowing everything, but from knowing you'll respond, adjust, and grow regardless of the outcome. Even the Stoics knew this. They weren't passive philosophers. They were doers, warriors, statesmen. Marcus Aurelius wrote, not to theorize, but to remind himself to act, to endure, to be just. The mind wasn't a place to hide. It was a place to prepare. But the battlefield of life was always out there, in reality, not in rumination. There's an honesty that emerges when you take action. You stop speculating about who you are and start proving it. You stop guessing what matters and start discovering it. Every decision you make sharpens your clarity. Every misstep teaches you something your thoughts never could. And slowly, through experience, you build a self that's not just aware, but embodied. This is the trap. The belief that a little more thought will finally make you fearless. It won't. The only thing that makes fear lose power is motion. Clarity that leads nowhere is just another way to stay safe, to stay comfortable, to stay small. But your life wasn't meant to be lived in the waiting room of your own mind. You'll never think your way into a different reality. You have to move, say the words, set the boundary, apply for the job, end the cycle, start the project, tell the truth, show up even when your hands shake. And if it goes wrong, so what? You learned, you grew. You now stand one level higher in your understanding, not because you thought more, but because you acted anyway. Thinking clearly is powerful, but acting clearly is transformative. It takes courage to translate what you know into what you do, to align your inner world with your outer behavior, to risk imperfection for the sake of integrity. That's where real clarity lives, not in pristine thoughts, but in purposeful action. So if you've been thinking for days, weeks, maybe even years, about a change you know you need to make, consider this. The clearest thought in the world is worthless if it never leaves your head.

Don't let your wisdom rot in the dark. Bring it to life, even if it trembles, even if it stumbles, even if you're not sure it's perfect. Because the truth is, clarity deepens after you move. The fog clears when you walk through it, not when you wait for it to disappear. A thinker can explain the path, but only a doer can walk it, and only a walker becomes free. In the end, clarity is not just about how well you think, it's about how deeply you live. So stop waiting, start becoming, and let your actions speak the truth your mind already knows. Pain has a way of showing up right when we think we've figured things out. It interrupts, it embarrasses, it strips us of our sense of control. And in that raw discomfort, most people reach for distraction, denial, or numbing. They treat pain like a glitch, something to escape as fast as possible. But clarity, real clarity, doesn't come from avoiding pain. It comes from integrating it, from looking it dead in the eye and asking, "What are you trying to teach me?" Most people survive their pain without ever studying it. They go through heartbreak, failure, rejection, but they don't digest those experiences. They don't extract the truth embedded in them. They move on quickly, hoping the next chapter won't sting as badly. But a wound unexamined is a lesson repeated. Carl Jung once said, "Until you make the unconscious conscious, it will direct your life and you will call it fate." Pain that isn't understood doesn't go away, it just hides. It seeps into your decisions, it echoes in your relationships, it shapes your future without your awareness. There's a quiet power in turning toward what hurt you, not to relive it, not to wallow in it, but to study it like data, like feedback from life itself. When someone rejects you, it might sting, but underneath that sting is a signal. Maybe it points to a pattern you haven't noticed. Maybe it reveals a deeper wound that's been driving your behavior. Maybe it simply reminds you that your worth was never supposed to be outsourced in the first place. Either way, rejection becomes information, not identity. The same goes for failure. Most people avoid it at all costs, but failure, when studied without ego, is one of the greatest clarifiers. It strips away the illusions. It shows you what doesn't work. It forces you to confront assumptions you never thought to question. And that's why Stoics didn't run from suffering. They used it. They turned it into fuel. They saw mistakes not as evidence of inadequacy, but as a necessary part of refinement. The modern world teaches us to curate our image, to always appear like we're winning. But clarity doesn't come from performance. It comes from reflection. It's not about how flawless you look. It's about how honest you are about what's broken. And here's the twist. The more you face your pain directly, the less power it holds over you. What once triggered shame becomes a symbol of strength. What once brought silence now speaks wisdom. You don't need to broadcast your pain. You just need to stop hiding it from yourself. Integrating pain doesn't mean romanticizing it. It means using it. It means recognizing that your past wounds don't disqualify you from growth. They're part of the reason you're able to grow at all. A scar is not a weakness. It's evidence of healing, evidence that you survived. But surviving isn't enough. You must understand what you survived and why. This is where emotional maturity begins, not in pretending you've never been hurt, but in no longer being owned by the hurt. You can acknowledge betrayal without becoming bitter. You can feel disappointment without giving up. You can carry your pain without infecting others with it. That's strength, not the absence of emotion, but the integration of it. Seneca once said, "Difficulties strengthen the mind as labor does the body," and he meant it. When you stop seeing pain as a detour and start seeing it as part of the path, everything changes. You stop being afraid of discomfort. You stop flinching every time life challenges your illusions, and instead
you start listening, watching, learning. Pain will always knock on the door. You can't live a full life without it, but you get to decide what role it plays. Will it control your choices from the shadows, or will it become something sacred, something you've earned the right to carry with grace? Clarity deepens every time you extract a principle from your past. When you ask, "What did that experience reveal about me?" Not just what happened, but how you reacted, what it triggered, what it exposed. The past is a mirror, not a cage, but only if you dare to look into it without flinching. And when you do, when you stop trying to erase your wounds and instead build with them, something powerful happens. You become less reactive, less desperate for validation, less afraid of endings, because you've already met pain and you've learned how to speak its language. You've turned it from an intruder into a teacher, and in doing so, you become something solid, someone who bends but doesn't break. There's a kind of quiet dignity in someone who's faced pain and stayed soft. Someone who's been disappointed but hasn't closed off. Someone who carries memories that still sting but doesn't let them poison the present. That's the work. Not pretending pain doesn't exist, but making sure it's integrated into who you are, not buried underneath who you're trying to be. This isn't easy. It takes time. It takes silence. It takes honesty, the kind that makes your chest tighten. But it's worth it, because when you do the inner excavation, when you pull those old wounds into the light, you finally stop being controlled by them. You don't need to keep proving you're strong. You just are. So next time life knocks you off balance, pause. Don't just try to survive the moment. Study it. Ask what it's revealing about your expectations, your identity, your attachments. Use it. Because that's what a stoic does. They don't avoid the fire. They walk through it and come out clearer, quieter, and far more dangerous in their calm. In the end, the strongest people aren't the ones who've avoided pain. They're the ones who've made peace with it, who've stitched it into their philosophy, who've let it deepen their understanding rather than narrow their heart. And that's the kind of clarity that can't be taken away, because it wasn't built in comfort. It was forged in the places most people run from. Most people react to life like it's happening in fast forward. They move from one event to the next, one decision to the next, barely pausing to examine the context or the consequences. Everything becomes immediate. Everything is urgent. But clarity doesn't live in urgency. It lives in depth. It lives in the ability to pause, take a breath, and ask not just what's happening right now, but what's beneath it, behind it, and beyond it. Clear thinking isn't about seeing more, it's about seeing through. When something happens, an insult, a failure, an opportunity, most people stop at the surface. They react to the moment, as if the moment is all that exists. But beneath that moment are layers. There's the emotional layer, how it feels. There's the social layer, how others might interpret it. There's the strategic layer, what it means tomorrow, next week, next year. And then there's the moral layer, how it aligns or conflicts with your values. Thinking with layered vision is the discipline of noticing all of it before you act. Carl Jung once said, "Everything that irritates us about others can lead us to an understanding of ourselves." That's layered vision. It's seeing a rude comment not just as disrespect, but as a reflection of someone else's struggle, or a mirror for your own sensitivity. It's not overthinking, it's depth thinking. It's the refusal to let the obvious blind you to the subtle. Most people only ever see the obvious. We scroll through headlines and form opinions. We hear someone's tone and assume intent. We receive a message and immediately jump to conclusion. But the world is rarely that simple. The clearest thinkers are rarely the loudest or the fastest. They're the ones who've trained themselves to sit with complexity, to digest before deciding, to resist the urge for quick certainty. They're the ones who ask, "What am I not seeing here?"
Slowing down is an act of rebellion in a world addicted to speed, and yet, slowing down is the only way to actually see. To think clearly, you have to zoom out. You have to ask how this moment fits into the larger pattern. You have to recognize that every decision you make echoes. That silence today might protect your peace next week. That walking away now might create space for something more aligned later. That restraint in the moment might earn you deeper respect in the long run. People often mistake quickness for intelligence, but depth is what changes the game. Depth is what allows you to say, "I understand this situation," not just react to it. It gives you foresight. It gives you options. It gives you power that isn't loud or flashy, but stable. And that kind of power can't be taken easily because it wasn't built on impulse. Layered vision means training your mind to see consequences before they arrive. It means thinking not just about what someone did, but why they did it. Not just what the opportunity looks like now, but what it might become under pressure. Not just what you feel, but what created the feeling. And then asking if the reaction you're about to offer is in alignment with the person you're becoming. This kind of thinking takes practice. At first, it can feel unnatural. It can feel like overanalyzing, but over time, it becomes second nature. You start asking different questions. You stop being pulled into emotional traps. You notice patterns in people and situations faster. You learn to anticipate, to sense, to interpret. And most importantly, you learn to hold space between stimulus and response. That's where clarity lives, in the pause. When you think with layered vision, your actions become intentional. You stop falling into old loops. You don't just do what feels good, you do what's right. You don't just say what's easiest, you say what's necessary. You don't just pursue what's available, you pursue what's aligned. And suddenly, life starts to feel less chaotic. Not because it's easier, but because you're no longer ruled by what's immediate. Imagine someone who insults you in public. A surface thinker reacts instantly. Anger, defense, retaliation. But a layered thinker slows down. They see the insecurity in the insult. They see the people watching. They see the long-term cost of reacting emotionally. They see that silence here might earn them more respect than any clever comeback ever could. And so they choose differently. Not because they're passive, but because they're aware of the deeper game. This isn't about being robotic. It's not about removing emotion from your decisions. It's about letting your emotions inform your actions, not control them. Emotions are valuable, but they're first drafts. Layered thinkers edit before they publish. They don't ignore their reactions. They examine them. They ask, "Where is this coming from? What else is true here? What's the wisest move, not just the most satisfying one?" Thinking with depth doesn't mean you'll always make the perfect choice, but it means your choices will be rooted, considered, and authentic. And that consistency is rare. In a world driven by reaction, the person who moves with calm clarity becomes magnetic, trusted, respected. Not because they talk the most, but because when they speak, they've already listened. When they act, they've already thought. Layered vision is about becoming harder to manipulate. When you see through the surface, bait doesn't work. You don't rise to every provocation. You don't chase every opportunity. You don't panic when plans shift. You adjust. You recalibrate. You keep your vision intact. That's clarity, not the absence of challenge, but the refusal to be distorted by it. In the end, thinking clearly isn't about knowing all the answers. It's about knowing how to think, when to pause, what to question, and what to trust. And trust should be earned, especially when it comes to your own impulses. Don't just trust your first thought, interrogate it. Don't just accept what's obvious, question it. Don't just react,
reflect. This world will keep pulling you towards speed, noise, urgency. It will tempt you to respond quickly, decide hastily, move without thinking. But you can resist. You can pause. You can see. And in that seeing, you reclaim something rare, your depth, your ability to move through life with vision, not just motion. And that clarity changes everything. Most people walk through life with minds wide open, not in the enlightened sense, but in the vulnerable, unguarded way. Every voice is allowed in. Every comment gets a reaction. Every opinion becomes a weight on the scale. And before they even realize it, they're no longer thinking for themselves. Their mind has become public property, an open hallway for every passing belief, fear, and trend. But clarity, the kind that anchors you, steadies you, doesn't come from exposure. It comes from ownership. To own your mind is not to shut it off. It's not to block everything out and hide in isolation. It's to be discerning, selective, intentional. It means declaring, "This mind is mine, not for sale, not up for auction to the loudest influencer, or the angriest comment, or the fastest trend." And that kind of clarity, that's not passive, it's earned, it's enforced, it's lived. Because the world will try every single day to lease space in your head. And it's your job to decide what gets in and what never should have been allowed to begin with. You can feel when your mind doesn't belong to you. You become restless, reactive, easily swayed. Your opinions shift with the algorithm. Your self-worth gets tied to feedback loops. Your direction bends to whoever shouts the most convincing story. Suddenly, you're not living. You're being lived. You're not thinking. You're being thought through. And that erosion of self doesn't come with fireworks. It's quiet, subtle. It feels like compromise, like going along, like being open-minded. Until one day, you can't even hear your own voice through the noise. Clarity isn't just a mental state. It's a line in the sand, a boundary, a sacred refusal. It says, "No one gets to tell me who I am unless I agree." That doesn't mean you don't listen. It doesn't mean you ignore wisdom, but it means you don't absorb everything blindly. You don't let someone's urgency become your timeline. You don't let their judgment become your truth. You listen like a gatekeeper. You observe like a strategist. You decide with your own hands on the wheel. Carl Jung once wrote, "The most terrifying thing is to accept oneself completely." And he was right. Because full ownership means taking responsibility for what your mind becomes. No more blaming others for confusion. No more pointing fingers at the culture or the critics or the noise. When your mind is yours, so is your clarity. And that's a weight most people avoid. It's easier to follow, easier to outsource. But clarity isn't ease, it's strength. And strength has a cost. A mind that isn't owned is always chasing. Approval, status, distraction. It's always running, never arriving. But when your mind belongs to you, something shifts. You stop flinching. You stop over-explaining. You stop rushing to justify every move. You move cleanly, deliberately. And in that steadiness, the world doesn't pull you off course. It watches you find your own. That kind of movement doesn't just influence people. It inspires them, because most have forgotten what it looks like to move from the inside out. You don't need everyone to understand you. You don't need the world to clap. You just need to be clear. Clear about your direction. Clear about your values. Clear about what thoughts belong in your inner sanctuary and which ones never make it past the gate. This isn't stubbornness. It's sovereignty. And in a world that profits from confusion, mental sovereignty is rebellion. It's saying, "I will not be another echo. I will not be another puppet for agendas I don't even understand. I will live by design, not default." And when you begin to live like this, distractions lose their grip. Manipulators lose their leverage.
Approval stops tasting like oxygen. You're no longer performing. You're present. You're no longer guessing. You're grounded. Even in chaos, you can return to center because you've built one. Even in doubt, you can trust yourself because you've earned it. Not through perfection, but through the quiet practice of returning to your truth again and again, no matter how loud the world gets. Owning your mind also means learning to sit with silence. Not the silence of disinterest, but the silence of strength. The ability to pause without panicking, to observe without reacting, to think without immediately announcing. That stillness is where clarity sharpens, where identity roots, where conviction forms. You don't owe the world your thoughts every time it demands them. Sometimes the clearest mind is the quietest in the room. When you guard your mental space, you stop treating every opinion like an emergency. Not every criticism needs a defense. Not every invitation needs a yes. Not every challenge is yours to fight. Owning your mind is knowing when to engage and when to walk away, when to speak and when to stay silent, when to wait and when to move with force. And that discernment, that's where clarity breathes, not in reacting to everything, but in responding to what matters. You'll still make mistakes. You'll still be wrong sometimes. But at least it'll be your mistake, your lesson, your growth. There is a dignity in that, a deep peace in knowing that even when things don't work out, you didn't betray yourself in the process. You didn't sell your attention to the highest bidder. You didn't move from fear or impulse or manipulation. You moved because you were clear. And if that clarity leads to pain, it also leads to freedom and eventually to wisdom. The clearest thinkers aren't the ones with the most information. They're the ones with the strongest filters, the ones who've stopped letting everyone else narrate their life, the ones who've realized that confusion isn't just a lack of answers, it's an overload of noise. And once they cut through the noise, what's left isn't just silence, it's power. Clean, quiet, unshakable power. The kind that moves differently, the kind that doesn't ask for permission. So start drawing the line. Start listening for your voice underneath the world's expectations. Start asking, is this thought mine? Is this fear borrowed? Is this goal even real? You'll be surprised how many of your beliefs were never yours to begin with. How many of your doubts were planted by people who never wanted you to think for yourself? But the moment you reclaim your mind, you become dangerous in the best possible way. Not aggressive, not reactive, but centered, independent, clear. And clarity, once truly owned, doesn't ask for the world to follow. It simply walks and watches who keeps up. You were never meant to be a prisoner of noise. Your mind was built to be a sanctuary. Guard it like your life depends on it, because it does. The world doesn't reward the loudest voice or the kindest heart. It rewards the one who learns how to think clearly while others panic, the one who plans in silence while others chase noise. You don't rise by accident. You rise because you understand what moves people, and more importantly, what moves you. Strategy isn't just a skill, it's a way of seeing. It's recognizing that control doesn't begin with power over others. It begins with mastering the storm within. And that's where most people fail. Not because they're weak, but because they've never been taught how to build a mind that doesn't flinch, doesn't chase, doesn't fold. There's a reason the Stoics spoke so often of clarity, detachment, and self-discipline, because the battle is never truly outside you. It's always internal first. And if you can win there, if you can anchor yourself in reason when others drown in emotion, the rest of the world becomes a board you calmly navigate. If you're the kind of person who's done being pulled by chaos, who's ready to start designing a life with clarity, control, and purpose, then please subscribe for you, because every step forward is a quiet rebellion
against everything trying to keep you small. True strategy doesn't shout. It doesn't beg for attention or announce itself with noise. It begins in the quiet corners of your mind, where no one is watching, where no one is praising you, where no one even knows you're working. That silence, the one most people are uncomfortable sitting with, is exactly where clarity begins to grow. When you allow yourself to sit still, to observe without needing to react, you begin to see what others miss. Most people spend their lives trying to be seen, trying to be heard, rushing to act without knowing why. But the strategist moves differently. You don't act just because something triggers you. You pause, you examine, you wait until the truth reveals itself, not through noise, but through pattern. And in a world that moves too fast to think, the one who slows down becomes the one who controls the pace of everything else. You don't just react to what life throws at you. You study it. You study people, their words, their habits, their inconsistencies. And in doing so, you start to understand them better than they understand themselves. Power isn't always about force. Sometimes it's about becoming so aware that your very presence unsettles people because they know you see what they're trying to hide. But this kind of perception doesn't come from rushing or from noise. It's built in the dark, in the quiet, when you're sitting with your thoughts while everyone else is busy distracting themselves. That's the blueprint. The world wants you loud and impulsive. But real control comes from being the one person who knows exactly when to speak and when to stay silent. And when you begin to train your mind this way, you stop wasting energy on things that don't matter. You stop responding to every opinion, every provocation, every minor inconvenience, because you realize what deserves your attention is rare. What requires a response is even rarer. The strategist understands this. They know that not everything is worth addressing. Not every battle is worth fighting. Because when your mind is clear, you don't just see the fight in front of you. You see five moves ahead. You think like a sculptor, not a brawler. Every word, every gesture, every decision is deliberate. You're not in the game to play harder. You're here to play smarter. There's a quiet kind of power that comes from knowing your next 10 moves before you make the first one. It makes you calm, because nothing surprises you. It makes you disciplined, because you don't need to prove anything. It makes you feared, because people can't predict you. They can't rattle you. They don't know what you're thinking, and that unknown becomes your shield. And when you move, it's not rushed, it's precise. Like the way a storm gathers before it strikes, silent but certain. You don't chase momentum. You build it. You don't grab at power. You design it. This design begins within. Not with domination over others, but with mastery over your own impulses, fears, and distractions. Marcus Aurelius once wrote, "The nearer a man comes to a calm mind, the closer he is to strength." That calm doesn't appear magically. It's forged through discipline. It's the result of countless moments when you chose to think instead of speak, to wait instead of rush, to watch instead of react. And when you live that way long enough, you start to feel a shift. You're not the same person anymore. You're not trying to keep up. You're deciding the pace. You're not trying to impress. You're focused on impact. Most people want control, but they've never taken the time to study what control really is. It's not the loudest person in the room. It's the one who understands what everyone else is missing. The one who knows what motivates people, what scares them, what they'll deny. And to get there, you have to be willing to spend time in that mental space no one else wants to visit, where nothing is certain, where patience is tested, where silence is your only companion. But if you can stay there long enough, something changes. You start to see the world less emotionally, more structurally, less about what should be and more about what is. You trade comfort for vision.
And in that exchange, you gain something few ever will: command of your own reality.